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0: This is Democracy Now!
1: Reuters uncovered efforts by elements of the federal government to probe the limits of state power in administering elections. This included investigations into the 2020 election, efforts to inspect voting machines, and investigations into voter fraud, hoping to find evidence of non-citizens voting.
0: With the November midterm elections less than 6 months away, President Trump's moving to take greater control over elections in at least 8 states. We'll speak to investigative journalist Ned Parker. He also just won a Pulitzer Prize this week for his reporting on Trump's targeting of political enemies. Then to Arizona Congressmember Adelita Grijalva. This week, she went inside 2 ICE jails.
2: This is not about safety. It is about private businesses making a ton of money off the backs of our immigrant community. As a mom of 3 kids, I don't know how else to describe the look in other moms' eyes when they don't know what's going on with their babies. It's traumatizing. Dilley has to close, but so do all the other facilities.
0: And we'll talk to an indigenous elder in Arizona where construction crews building a second border wall have destroyed a portion of a 1,000-year-old Native American archaeological site in the Sonoran Desert. Finally, to an often forgotten group of workers caught in the middle of the war on Iran. Over 20,000 seafarers who've been stranded on ships for over 2 months. All that and more coming up. Welcome to Democracy Now!, democracynow.org, The War and Peace Report. I'm Amy Goodman in Minneapolis. President Trump's insisted the ceasefire with Iran is holding after U.S. forces exchanged drone, missile, and gunfire with Iranian vessels in the Persian Gulf. U.S. Central Command said it's responding to what it called unprovoked attacks, while Iran said it had retaliated after U.S. Navy ships targeted an oil tanker in Iran's territorial waters. A spokesperson for Iran's armed forces said U.S. airstrikes hit civilian areas in southern Iran. Meanwhile, air defenses were activated in the capital, Tehran, where multiple explosions were reported overnight. In a call with ABC, President Trump described the U.S. bombings as a love tap and insisted the ceasefire is still ongoing. Iran's foreign minister, Abbas Araghchi, condemned the attacks, writing, quote, "Every time a diplomatic solution is on the table, the U.S. opts for a reckless military adventure," he said. Meanwhile, the United Arab

0: aides working in the UAE. Meanwhile, an estimated 20,000 seafarers remain stranded in the Persian Gulf amidst the closure of the Strait of Hormuz. This is an Indian sailor who returned to India Thursday after he spent weeks trapped at an Iranian port while U.S. and Israeli missiles and drones exploded around his ship.
1: We did not have internet and there was no way to communicate with our families back home. We were quite tense and our relatives also were under a lot of duress back home. Subsequently, even getting food became difficult. Around 200 people, Indians, are still stranded there.
0: Later in the broadcast, we'll speak with representatives of two maritime workers' unions. An Israeli airstrike targeted an ambulance in southern Lebanon, killing a paramedic and leaving another wounded. The killing was one of 12 reported by Lebanon's health ministry Thursday, with two children among the dead. Meanwhile, Israel's issued forced evacuation orders to a dozen more villages in southern Lebanon. The UN warns over half of Lebanon's 5.8 million people are in need of humanitarian aid after Israeli strikes since March killed at least 2,700 people and displaced over a million from their homes. The Trump administration's imposed more sanctions against Cuba, ignoring warnings from the United Nations, which denounced the U.S. fuel blockade on the island as energy starvation. Secretary of State Marco Rubio said Thursday the new sanctions target an enterprise group linked to the Cuban military that oversees significant portions of Cuba's economy. Meanwhile, Brazilian President Luiz Inácio Lula da Silva met with President Trump at the White House Thursday. Lula later spoke from the Brazilian embassy in Washington, D.C., where he said Trump privately signaled he had no plans to launch a U.S. military operation on Cuba.
2: If he needs help to discuss Cuba's situation, I am at his disposal, because I heard, if the translator is right, that he said he is not thinking of invading Cuba. That was said by the interpreter, and I think it's a great sign.
0: In Mali, at least 30 people were killed in a series of attacks reportedly carried out by Al-Qaeda-affiliated fighters. This comes after armed Tuareg separatists last month joined fighters with an Al-Qaeda-linked affiliate in a massive coordinated attack on the capital Bamako, as well as four other cities across Mali. Tennessee's Republican-dominated state legislature Thursday approved a new congressional map that breaks up a decades-old district in the majority black city of Memphis into three Republican-leaning districts. Governor Bill Lee promptly signed the legislation into law. Republicans believe the new map will help their party sweep all nine of Tennessee's House seats. The legislation passed after Democratic lawmakers linked arms and walked out of the Tennessee House chamber as protesters shouted slogans including "No Jim Crow" and "Black Votes Matter." Three protesters were arrested, including Keyshawn Pearson, the brother of state rep Justin Pearson. This follows last week's Supreme Court ruling gutting Voting Rights Act protections for majority black districts. New York State is preparing to ban federal agents from wearing face masks as part of a sweeping package of immigration protections included in New York's budget deal announced Thursday. The measures would also prohibit state and local officials from collaborating with ICE, ban ICE from using New York jails to detain immigrants, and prohibit agents from searching hospitals, schools, and churches without a warrant signed by a judge. In response, Trump's so-called border czar, Tom Homan, threatened to flood New York and other cities and states nationwide with federal agents if they refused to collaborate with Trump's mass deportation campaign. Homan spoke Tuesday from a border security expo in Phoenix, Arizona.
3: So what's going to happen to places like New York and these other people that want to pass this ridiculous legislation not to work with us? We're going to flood the zone. You're going to see more ICE agents you ever seen before. So congratulations, because when we send these teams out there, we'll find a bad guy, most times we do, and when we find a bad guy, he's with others. Others who may not be a priority target, but they're in the country illegally. There weren't people we were looking for, but we found them during these operations. Well, guess what? They're coming too.
0: An investigation by The Guardian found during the first 7 months of Trump's return to office, federal immigration

0: And agents arrested the parents of at least 27,000 children, including thousands of U.S. citizens. Advocates have warned of a new family separation crisis that could be far worse than Trump's first term. In related news, an Arizona judge has ordered the expedited deportation of the parents of an 18-year-old with terminal cancer, who for weeks has pleaded to reunite with his mom and dad. Kevin Gonzalez was born in Chicago and has stage 4 colon cancer. He left Chicago and returned to Mexico after his parents were detained while attempting to cross back into the United States after the request for a humanitarian visa was denied. The couple hopes to reunite with their son, who doesn't have much time to live, but have been held in ICE custody since mid-April. Illinois Congressmember Delia Ramirez, who represents Chicago, advocated for Kevin's parents' hearing to be fast-tracked in order for them to return to Mexico and reunite with their son in his final moments. A series of leaked audio recordings has revealed the United States and Israel, with support of Honduras, have been involved in a scheme targeting leftist governments in Latin America. The groundbreaking investigation was led by the news outlet Diario Red en America Latina and the website HondurasGate. It exposes how former Honduran president Juan Orlando Hernandez, with the support of current Honduran conservative president Nasrias Fura, President Trump and Argentina's right-wing leader Javier Milei, had conspired to disseminate fake news with the intention to destabilize the leftist governments of Brazil, Colombia, and Mexico. Trump pardoned Juan Orlando Hernandez in December after he was convicted of drug trafficking and sentenced to 45 years in a U.S. prison. This comes as the independent Central American outlet El Faro said Thursday the assets of two of its staff members, including a bank account, were frozen by the government of Salvadoran President Nayib Bukele. Since Bukele came to power, El Faro has published massive investigations into allegations of corruption and the Bukele administration's relation with some of El Salvador's most powerful gangs. Several of El Faro's journalists have been forced into exile due to threats and surveillance from Bukele's government. El Faro director Carlos Dada said, quote, "These are not fiscal measures. They are political measures trying to silence us," unquote. In related news, the U.S. State Department's canceled the tourist visas of several board members of Costa Rica's leading national newspaper, La Nación, over its critical coverage of Costa Rican President Rodrigo Chavez, who's a close ally of President Trump. The newspapers reported on allegations of sexual harassment and illegal campaign financing by Chavez. The UK's Health Security Agency says it's identified another suspected case of hantavirus in a British national who traveled on a luxury cruise ship hit by the virus. Three people have died since April from the hantavirus outbreak aboard the MV Andeas. Four others where confirmed cases remain hospitalized. Hantavirus infections are often fatal in humans. The disease is usually spread by rodents, though in rare cases can be transmitted among people. The World Health Organization's Director of Pandemic Preparedness tamped down concerns over a global public health emergency, saying, quote, "This is an outbreak on a ship, and we do not anticipate a large epidemic," unquote. And the Shell oil companies reported its highest profits in years after Trump's war of choice against Iran sent global oil prices skyrocketing. On Thursday, Shell reported $6.9 billion in profits during the first quarter, exceeding shareholder expectations. Collectively, the six largest European fossil fuel companies reported $22 billion in profits during the first 3 months of this year. This comes as a new report by the office of Massachusetts Senator Ed Markey finds the average U.S. family with two cars can expect to pay an extra $1,750 at the pump this year compared to what they were paying before the war. Meanwhile, U.S. auto loan debt has hit a record high of nearly $1.7 trillion. On Wednesday, President Trump's senior economic advisor, Kevin Hassett, boasted to Fox Business U.S. credit card spending is through the roof.
1: In fact, I had the head of one of the big five banks in my office yesterday going through the credit card data. And just as Secretary Bessent said, credit card spending is through the roof. They're spending more on gasoline, but they're spending more on everything else, too.
0: And those are some of the headlines. This is Democracy Now!, democracynow.org, the War and Peace Report. I'm Amy Goodman in Minneapolis with Juan Gonzalez in Chicago. Hi, Juan.
2: Hi, Amy, and welcome to all of our listeners and viewers across the country and around the world.
0: Well, Juan, I'm really looking forward to seeing you Saturday night at the Music Box, the theater in Chicago, where the film about Democracy Now!, Steal the Story, Please!, is going to screen. And we'll be together doing the Q&A after with the film's directors, Tia Lesson and Carl Diehl. On to today's headlines. Tennessee's Republican-dominated state legislature has approved a new congressional map to carve up the state's only black majority district in an effort to help Tennessee Republicans secure all nine House seats. Tennessee Republican Governor Bill Lee quickly signed the bill into law. Similar efforts to rapidly redraw maps are underway across southern states following the Supreme Court's gutting of the Voting Rights Act last week. The gerrymandering is just one part of a larger Republican push to overhaul the nation's electoral system. A new investigation by Reuters details how the Trump administration, seeking to gain federal control over elections in at least eight states, using investigations, raids, and demands for access to balloting systems and voter ID records. We're joined now by Reuters investigative journalist Ned Parker. Earlier this week, he and his colleagues at Reuters won a Pulitzer Prize for documenting how President Trump has used the levers of government to punish his political enemies. Ned Parker, congratulations on the Pulitzer. We want to get to that investigative series that you did, but we want to begin with your latest investigation. It's headlined, How Trump is Moving to Control U.S. Elections, One State at a Time. Start off by just laying out how he's doing this.
3: Right. What we did in this piece is we really examined the ways that the federal government, the Trump administration, is probing the boundaries of state and local administration of elections by doing things such as the raid in Fulton County, Georgia in January, having a senior Justice Department official contact two election clerks in Missouri to see if he would, if they could get access to their voting machines. We've also found out about investigations in Ohio by Homeland Security into voter fraud. So there are things across the board. The questioning of the Secretary of State's office in Nevada by the FBI about data related to the 2020 election. All of this I would describe as a probing by the federal government about what's possible, how much more they can exert power over states and localities regarding the coming election. And it's a black box, really, how far this goes. The election experts we spoke to, They really see this as a testing of the waters. And what comes next is really an open question.
4: And Ned, President Trump has mentioned in the past trying to federalize elections, which are clearly always have been run at the state level. But what you're seeing is a state by state effort to basically go under the radar?
3: Right. Well, what we did was we documented the eight states where there have been operations. So this is everything from the raid in Fulton County, Georgia, ongoing federal investigations in Arizona into the 2020 election, a similar effort in Nevada, and then things like a former Trump administration official, now a lobbyist, who made calls to Republican clerks, county clerks in Colorado, representing himself as working on behalf of the White House, seeking access to voting machines. And in one case, a clerk from a large county said he received a call from a senior cyber defense official from Homeland Security to seek access to his county's voting machines. And he said no. When we asked the White House about this and Homeland Security, while they said that the White House declined to comment about the lobbyist, and Homeland Security basically declined to answer about whether or not there was a call from a senior cyber defense official in their agency to this local county clerk who's Republican. And what's really interesting in all of this is that you see real pressure on local officials, certainly state officials, but on local officials. And this cuts across the board. It's a nonpartisan issue. We're talking about Republican clerks, clerks who are Democrats, people who are independent, who administer elections. And as you said, elections have always been administered by state and local officials. And what we're seeing is the Trump administration in some ways is seeking to relitigate the 2020 election. And they're also seeking to impose federal authority over the administration of elections. And this is the local issues we're talking about. And then things like the Trump administration's executive orders, seeking to create a national registry of voters, seeking to require documentary proof of citizenship. There are like many, many aspects to this, a top-down effect with both Trump, the Trump administration and Republicans in Congress trying to create these proof of citizenship requirements to register to vote. And then this, what we were describing as these efforts, whether with raids or contacts to local officials or investigations that are impacting officials who day in, day out are just doing their jobs in counties and states.
4: Now, your investigation also notes that at the same time, the Trump administration is slashing the budget and the staff of the Cybersecurity and Infrastructure Security Agency. Could you talk about what that agency's role is and why its efforts are being curtailed?
3: Sure. Well, CISA was created in the first Trump administration, and the head of CISA, that's the Cyber Defense Agency, The original head was fired in 2020 shortly after the presidential election when he said that election was fair, honest, and one of the best elections in U.S. history. And since the president was disputing his successor, Joe Biden's victory, he fired the first head of CISA. And what we've seen in this term is that the very beginning of his administration, the Trump administration basically cut the budget of CISA and laid off many of its staff. Along with that, secretaries of state and other senior election officials have described how they've stopped receiving intelligence briefings about threats to elections. That has not happened, according to them, in the first Trump since Trump returned to power, was reelected. Likewise, local officials, county clerks who had received security assessments from CISA no longer receive those, and they're having to resort to hiring contractors. So it kind of creates strain, stress. It results in the spending of money. If counties have that money to try to bolster their cybersecurity, there's a vacuum in effect, and there's a sense of disaffection on the state and local level regarding services that they had received before to help create a secure environment for elections.
0: Ned Parker, tell us about the lobbyist Jeff Small. Three clerks told Reuters he raised the possibility of White House partnerships with their offices and discuss accessing voting machines.
3: Right. So what we were able to confirm is that he contacted about 10 clerks, all Republican clerks in Colorado. Small had been in the first Trump administration working in the Department of the Interior. He then worked for Congresswoman Laura Boebert. And recently he joined a lobbying firm that's works in D.C. and out west. And he did this outreach, introducing himself as working on behalf of the White House and with some clerks. He spoke about wanting to access machines and to have a partnership with local officials. He arranged one call with a clerk that we spoke to from El Paso County in Colorado. A senior member, the clerk said he then received a call from a senior official from CISA, the cyber defense agency, who then made the ask that other clerks say that Small had made to them. This cyber defense official asked for access to the El Paso County Clerk's voting machines and talked about how he wanted a partnership between local clerks and the Trump administration to advance the president's election agenda because it wasn't moving quickly enough. That's what the clerk said. And Homeland Security, when we asked them for comment about this, they did not address the content of Small's call. They said that Jeff Small did not represent the DHS in any formal way. They didn't dispute that there was some connection, but they said there was no formal relationship. And they did not comment on the senior cyber defense official who the clerk said had called him. But this is an example, I believe, of this kind of probing we're talking about. We also saw this in Missouri, where a senior Justice Department official called two county clerks and made a similar ask, and that was in September. The calls in Colorado were in July. The calls to Missouri were in September. And what's interesting in all of this is that these clerks, who are conservative, they believe in their job, their work, and the law, and they saw these requests to access machines as violating state law, and they said no. And all of these clerks really describe an immense pressure on them. They see elections as becoming so highly politicized, and it makes their work so much harder.
4: And then I wanted to ask you about another investigation, and congratulations for winning the Pulitzer, you and your colleagues at Reuters, on this story about the Trump administration going after its perceived enemies. You and your colleagues at Reuters documented at least 470 targets of retribution under Trump's leadership. Could you talk about that?
3: Sure. Well, thank you for the congratulations for myself and my colleagues. Yes, what we did was we created a criteria of what we would define as retribution, and that was looking at efforts to intimidate and punish opponents of the Trump administration based upon either personal feuds or ideological feuds or attempts to just assert power. And what we found in our count of 470 targets was that it really cut across all aspects of American society. We are looking at corporations, law firms, universities, the media, politicians, former members of the military. It's quite striking. People like Dr. Anthony Fauci. And it just showed how so much had happened so quickly, where this administration had really sought to assert its dominance against people, businesses, and institutions that it viewed as enemies.
0: So one of the people mentioned in your Pulitzer Prize-winning Reuters investigation is Newark, New Jersey Mayor Ross Baraka. Last year, ICE agents arrested him outside the newly opened ICE jail run by GEO Group called Delaney Hall in Newark. Mayor Baraka was there with three Democratic members of Congress from New Jersey for an oversight tour. I want to go to Mayor Baraka speaking to Democracy Now! Last year.
5: They arrested me without any evidence. Like the judge said, they arrested me as a preliminary investigation. You investigate first, then make an arrest. You don't arrest people, then investigate it. I mean, that's exactly what happened. And they fingerprinted me. They took a mugshot. I mean, they did it twice. Once up one time when I got arrested, and the other time when I was in court. You know, I think it was overkill. Something of that that small, I should have got a blue summons. They could have mailed that to my house and told me to appear in court for some kind of violation, but they humiliated me, they cuffed me, they dragged me in the car, took me to the cell. They did all of these things that wasn't warranted. It was completely unwarranted.
0: So Ned Parker, can you talk about what happened to Mayor Baraka and also to New Jersey Congresswoman LaMonica McIver, who was indicted as she tried to protect the mayor?
3: Right. Well, and that's a great example, because all of these cases, we had to debate them as we went through every single one about, was there a political motivation for these efforts at what we're calling retribution? And with the arrest of Mayor Baraka, that seemed to us to be very clear. One, he had left the facility, and based on different accounts and research, it seemed there had been consultations about deciding to arrest him. And then, of course, the charges were dropped. And with the Congresswoman, I thought what was very significant was formerly the Justice Department, and it still exists, but it had a section called the Public Integrity Section that was sort of a guardrail against politically motivated investigations. And this unit was decimated this year. It went down from being in the double digits to just a handful of people. And at the time, through our own reporting and investigations, at the time of this incident in Newark, the administration had ultimately decided not to consult the Public Integrity Section about whether or not it could target and prosecute a mayor and a congresswoman. So all of that spoke to us about how the president and his administration were flexing their muscles and trying to assert themselves on charged issues against those they would see as oppositional voices. And of course, the congresswoman's case is still going on.
0: Lastly, and we just have a minute, how does President Trump retaliatory efforts compare to Richard Nixon and his notorious enemies list? Do you see these retaliatory efforts breaking from longstanding norms?
3: Well, of course, I'm a journalist and not a historian, but and each time in history and in American history is distinct. But certainly from the experts we spoke to, historians, students of political science, President Trump and his administration and the way they're going after their quote-unquote enemies or opponents across the different sectors of American society, it is a bending of norms in their view. I think what they did say to us regarding President Nixon is that he wasn't able to, despite his efforts to go after perceived enemies, he wasn't really able to, I suppose, use the apparatus of government in the same way to so effectively target his opponents. So that's what I would say. And we'll see where this goes from here.
0: Ned Parker, investigative reporter at Reuters. He just won the 2026 Pulitzer Prize. We'll link to your prize-winning investigations as well as your most recent piece as you report on how Trump is moving to control U.S. elections one state at a time. Coming up, Arizona Congressmember Adelita Grijalva. She just went into two ICE jails. We'll talk about a border wall that's destroying indigenous lands. Stay with us.

0: Streets of Minneapolis by Bruce Springsteen, performing at Democracy Now's 30th anniversary at Riverside Church in New York. I'm here in Minneapolis. Juan Gonzalez is in Chicago. I'll be at the Main today, which is a movie theater that's showing Steal a Story, Please. Then with Juan Gonzalez at the Music Box Theater in Chicago tonight and tomorrow afternoon and tomorrow night. 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This is Democracy Now! I'm Amy Goodman with Juan Gonzalez. As the Trump administration continues to expand the ICE detention system, concerns are growing over the widening immigration crackdown. A new investigation by The Guardian found during the first 7 months of 2025, federal immigration agents arrested the parents of at least 27,000 children, including thousands of U.S. citizens. Advocates have warned of a new family separation crisis that could be far worse than Trump's first term. And a recent Washington Post investigation of ICE records details how guards in ICE jails are increasingly using chemical agents and physical force on prisoners, including on people simply demanding adequate water, food, and medical care. As jails grow more crowded, ICE jails in the first year of the Trump administration, the Post investigation found guards turned to punching and kicking prisoners, as well as using tasers and pepper spray. Federal data shows 73,000 people were being detained by ICE in jails across the U.S. in January, a record high that's 84% higher than 2025. For more on immigrant detention and the conditions under which immigrants are being held, we go to Arizona, where we're joined by Congressmember Adelita Grijalva. She visited two ICE jails this week, the Dilley Family Detention Center in Texas and the ICE facility in Florence, Arizona. Congressmember Grijalva, thanks for joining us again. What did you find?
1: Both facilities, Dilley, I traveled there because it's the only facility that keeps really moms and children together. I had a couple dads with children, and I wanted to understand what was happening there. And I'd also heard from Representative Castro about the conditions there. And so I wanted to join him. And so myself and the total of six of us went through the facility. They have an arrangement, and I think that it has to do with, you know, what Representative Castro has been able to establish as a rapport on that specific site where people can sign up to speak to a member of Congress. It just so happened that I did have a constituent of mine in that facility, but it was just luck of the draw. And what we heard about, but what we saw were completely different situations. We saw a medical facility that was pristine. It didn't look like anyone had used it. There were 400 people there and not one person. It doesn't look like it was used ever. We saw a huge buffet spread with this amazing food. But when you talk to people, they're like, where is that food? Because the stuff that they're giving us is inedible. People are losing weight. The water is undrinkable. But according to, you know, what we saw in our little tour, you know, people can drink as much as they want. They can eat as much as they want. So it was just a contradiction totally. And there are a lot of people there that are not sure where they are in this process because there's not a lot of information being provided to anyone. The Florence Project has highlighted the really grave concerns that they have about what's happening there on that facility, medical care not being addressed. I spoke to a man who had a boot on his foot, like an orthopedic boot, and he said he was supposed to have a surgery the day after he was detained. But all they've done is given him ibuprofen and kept the boot on. So he's very concerned about what's happening, you know, because it required surgery. There are people that have said, I have self-deported. Why am I still here? No one is telling me anything. There are a lot of really significant abuses happening. There's no rhyme or reason as to what's going on there. And then in Florence, I didn't get to talk to anyone. I did an unannounced visit. I asked specifically to look at the area where people are, where the staging area is, because that's the concerns that have come into our office. about people that are in a staging area that's supposed to be no more than 72 hours or more than 2 weeks. I looked at the facility. I couldn't see where people were sleeping. I could see phones, big common area, like a jail. And it's eerily quiet when you walk in because all of the detention facility is behind soundproof glass. So you see 200-300 people, but you can't hear anybody.
2: Congressmember, I wanted to ask you also, on Wednesday, former acting ICE director and Trump's so-called border czar, Tom Homan, spoke in Arizona at the 2026 Border Security Expo, where he escalated threats against cities and local leaders who refused to participate in Trump's raids and deportation campaign. Your response to Homan's threats?
1: We did see it as a threat. Myself and Tucson Mayor Tejino Romero, we actually did a little video just as our reaction of his threat. And basically it's like, there will be collateral arrests. That means anyone. They're going to target people that look like me, that look like workers, that speak with an accent. They're threatening to harass our communities, and we're going to stand together and stand up for the people here.
0: In Arizona, construction crews working on President Trump's expanded border wall with Mexico have destroyed a portion of a 1,000-year-old Native American archaeological site in the Sonoran Desert. The Washington Post reports bulldozers caused extensive damage to the rare 280-by-50-foot etching in the desert sand known as the Intaglio, which holds special significance for the Hiatchet Altum people. We're also joined now by an elder of the Hiatchet Altum. Lorraine Marcus Eiler is co-founder of the International Sonoran Desert Alliance and lives in the town of Ajo near the U.S.-Mexico border. Thank you so much for being with us, Lorraine. What has happened there? What is this new expanded border wall and these ancient remains being destroyed?
3: Thank you for having me. What has happened is that last week on April 30th, there was a group of women runners who were practicing their culture, came upon a place not too far from where the Intaglio is located, a place called Quita Quita Pond. And so they went a little bit further just to see if they could spot the workers, because they had been informed that the border wall was being worked on. And so they went further along the wall, and as they came over a rise, they saw a bulldozer coming near the intaglio. So at that point, one of them called me and told me about what was going on, and for me to alert individuals, which I did. But that person also called other officials at the Tohono Nation. So we were informed on that Thursday. Since then, I have found out that that not only the tribe, the Tohono Nation, but also officials from Cabeza Prieta Wildlife Refuge were also trying to decide how to protect the area and informing the workers or the Border Patrol about the importance of the intaglio and that it should not be disturbed. So on Thursday, late afternoon, they were still talking about how to protect the area, and went home feeling that they were still working together. On Friday, for whatever reason, the contractors bulldozed the area. And it's ironic because the rest of the group were further west, where they were starting to work from that point. And so the question is, our questions are, why did they leave the main group where they were supposed to start the fence? Why did they leave that area and move further up just to hit the intaglio? Because they went over the intaglio. It's a huge 200 feet long intaglio, and they messed up 60 to 70%. I have not seen the site, and I have not talked to anybody since then, but the question is, why did they leave their main group and come over just to demolish that part of the intaglio? And my thought is that possibly because they don't want to be stopped. So even though they were in discussions about the protection of the intaglio, they just ignored that and came on and bulldozed the area and then stopped. So that's a question.
0: Congressmember Grijalva, what can you do about this as a Congress member in the U.S. House of Representatives?
1: So serve on natural resources. So we continue to have this conversation with a lot of different projects. In this specific case, this wall cuts through sovereign ancestral lands that existed long before the U.S.-Mexico border. The federal government is prioritizing this rapid construction of an unnecessary wall without any meaningful tribal consultation, as was just noted. And they're not honoring the government-to-government relationship and sacred site protection requirements at all. Many Otom families and ceremonial traditions extend across both sides of the border. This wall is going to create a barrier for the nation. They don't care. They don't care. Whether that is a contracted company working with the government or federal government employees themselves, their priority based on this administration is you build the wall regardless. And they don't care. And we've heard that from the nation many times. I've had a visit in my office with Chairman Berlin Jose four times in the last month and a half. And this issue continues to come up.
0: Finally, we just have 30 seconds. Congressmember Grijalva, I want to ask you about another issue as we move into our last segment on the war on Iran. 30 House Democrats, you have joined them, sent a letter this week to Secretary of State Marco Rubio, who may be running for president, urging the Trump administration to publicly acknowledge Israel's undeclared nuclear weapons. It was led by your colleague, Texas Democratic Congressmember Joaquin Castro. The lawmakers write, you write, quote, Congress has a constitutional responsibility to be fully informed about the nuclear balance in the Middle East, the risk of escalation by any party to this conflict, and the administration's planning and contingencies for such scenarios. We do not believe we have received that information. You're one of the people who signed on to this letter. Tell us why.
1: Well, withholding information prevents Congress from understanding the full implications of the current conflict, including nuclear proliferation. So we have to know. And this administration has bypassed Congress at every opportunity they can. And we're demanding transparency on Israel's nuclear capabilities, ending this decades-long ambiguity.
0: Democratic Congressmember Adelita Grijalva of Arizona, thank you for joining us from Tucson. And Lorraine Marcus L. Eiler, elder of the Hatchet Odom Indigenous People, co-founder of the International Sonoran Desert Alliance. Coming up, an often forgotten group of workers caught in the middle of the U.S.-Israel war on Iran, over 20,000 seafarers who've been stranded on ships for over 2 months. Back in 20 seconds.

0: Oleada, performed by Julieta Venegas in our Democracy Now! Studio. This is Democracy Now!, democracynow.org. I'm Amy Goodman with Juan Gonzalez. We turn now to an often forgotten group of people caught in the middle of the war in Iran and the closure of the Strait of Hormuz. Over 20,000 seafarers who've been stranded on ships that haven't been allowed to pass through the strait for over 2 months. United Nations International Maritime Organization estimates at least 10 seafarers have been killed since the start of the war. These maritime workers are working class men from developing countries across the global south. They form the crews on oil tankers, container ships, and smaller support vessels. The men have been trapped on some 1,500 ships that have been unable to dock on either side of the Persian Gulf. Caught between fears of war and the commercial pressures of shipping companies, the workers have limited legal protections, unpaid for several weeks, lacking the visas to disembark in any of the Gulf countries near the ships. The men have been stuck on board for weeks with dwindling supplies of food and water. Most of them had to take out sizable loans to pay middlemen to get these seafaring jobs. Now they've been stranded in a war zone with almost no money to show for it. A few hundred men have been repatriated off the ships. Here's a man who just landed back in India after an arduous journey through Iraq, Armenia, and Dubai.
1: We did not have internet, and there was no way to communicate with our families back home. We were quite tense, and our relatives also were under a lot of duress back home. Subsequently, even getting food became difficult. Around 200 people, Indians, are still stranded there.
0: We're joined now by two guests. Manoj Yadav is General Secretary Forward Seamen's Union of India, joining us from Mumbai. And Mohammed Archedi is the network coordinator for the Arab world and Iran at the International Transport Workers Federation. He's joining us from Bilbao, the Basque region of Spain. We welcome you both to Democracy Now! Mohammed, let's begin with you. We're talking about, 20,000 seafarers? What happens to them now?
2: Before the invitation. Well, there are more than 20,000 seafarers stranded. They are in a total... they have a deep feeling of lack of protection. Part of the requests we do receive, we have until now in the 2 months after the start of the war, we have been reached out by more than 2,000 seafarers, 2,000 times reached at the ITF, at the International Transport Workers Federation. Not, that doesn't mean that it is 2,000 seafarers, it's much more, because the seafarers is talking on behalf of a group of seafarers or all the crew on board. The main problem is the big worry, absolute big worry about the situation, being aware of the situation of war. There are requests of repatriation. There are requests to being stranded there, being blocked there. There is lack of food. There is lack of provisions. There is lack of water. There is shortage of food. There are seafarers asking us that they are eating once a day. And of course, there is the other problems to which these seafarers, men and women, are exposed, have not disappeared with the war. So we have still cases of abandonment in the region, abandonment as defined by the Maritime Labour Convention. Seafarers who have not been paid for 8 months, not paid for 5 months, not paid for 11 months. These are all cases that are happening there. So for us, these are just not numbers. Here are seafarers, civilian workers, who have the bad chance to be in the wrong place. The seafarers, men and women, have not provoked this war, are not part of it, and cannot stop it. And unfortunately, they are vulnerable because they cannot move by themselves. We have to understand that these seafarers cannot just take their bags and go to the airport. The seafarers here are just exposed and absolutely vulnerable and need and claim protection.
3: And Mohammed, the global economy depends on this world shipping network, and yet many of these workers come from different countries. The ships are under Liberian or Panamanian flags. There's no one actually to no nations that stand up for their workers. Can you talk about the international character of these crews?
2: Yeah, the seafarers are mostly, the most majority are from the global south, so from the developing countries, India, Georgia, Egypt, Philippines, Indonesians, Myanmar. So these are the most nationalities affected. And as you have described, rightfully described, unfortunately, the flag of convenience system lacks transparency. And we are here clearly in a situation where the seafarers on board, who are necessary for the supply chains, who are necessary for the economy, we have to remember that the vessels do not run alone. The vessels go nowhere without the workforce, without the seafarers, men and women on board. And now we observe that in such a situation, there is absolutely no protocol to protect them. And we are talking here about protection, about physical integrity, about physical protection. You have mentioned in the introduction, there are more than 10, at least 10 of seafarers, 10, 12 seafarers who lost their lives. And this is absolutely not acceptable. It is absolutely not acceptable that the maritime industry in the 21st century, absolutely aware about this, we are not putting the human dimension, we are not putting the seafarers, the workforce, without which, I insist, without which these vessels will not and cannot move. We cannot put their living conditions, because the seafarers work and live on board. This is important to understand, because the seafarers is not like us. We do our journey of work, then we go home. The seafarers stay there, and now we are all seeing it live all the time. They are exposed, they are vulnerable, and they are claiming protection.
0: Manoj Yadav, we want to go to you for Seamen's Union of India, speaking to us from Mumbai. You're in touch with seafarers and their families every day. You've said the majority want to go home. As we wrap up this discussion, talk about conditions on the ships. What's preventing more seafarers from leaving, and what does repatriation entail?
4: Yes, from the day this war began, we are continuously communicating with hundreds of seafarers, mainly focused on the ports of the Iran and the territory, water territory of the Iran, where the maximum damage has been done by this war. So there are hundreds of vessels, especially small vessels, as Brother Mohammed has already described, what are the situation of overall situation in Middle East. But the seafarers who are mainly stranded at Iranian port and within their water territory, they were under big pressure, big threat, because many of have seen continuous bombing, missile, drone attack. Even at a time, they have reported from Bandar Abbas, they have reported from Khorramshahr, Siri Island, Lawan Port. They are continuously showing, initial day, they were continuously showing us on the WhatsApp video call what was the condition, where a continuous bombing was going on. In that condition, Let us be very clear, the seafarers are trained for commercial vessel. They are trained for serving on board merchant vessel. They are not trained for the war. And what was their mental condition during those days when they were there and continuously watching and witnessing a continuous attack nearby their vessel? Some of them have reported very, very close to their vessel, nearly 500. So we have continuously raising the alarm, flagging the issue. Even the family members who initially after mid of March, when many seafarers lost the communication with their family due to shortage of internet facility. That was the biggest issue with the family members when they were not able to communicate. That was the time what Brother Mohammed has already said. There were so many vessels which were facing shortage of food, shortage of water. Even some of them have started rationing the water. So 2 hours in the morning, 2 hours in the afternoon. We have handled few cases where the seafarers have traveled from Khorramshahr, Bandar Abbas to Busair to Armenia. It's nearly 1800 kilometers by road. And they completed this journey till Mumbai. After taking a flight from Mumbai, nearly 15 days, 20 days, they had, yeah.
0: Manoj Yadav, we have to leave it there, but we'll continue to follow the story. And General Secretary Ford Siemens Union of India speaking to us from Mumbai, and Mohammed Arachedi with the International Transport Workers Federation in Bilbao, Spain. That does it for today's show. I'm here in Minneapolis, where I'll be at the 11:30 screening of Steal the Story, Please, the new film about Democracy Now at the Main Cinema, joined by one of the film's directors, Carl Diehl. Then on to Chicago. I'll be at the Music Box Theater tonight and on Saturday after the 2:30 and 6 p.m. screening. Greenings, joined by directors Carl Diehl and Tia Lesson, and tomorrow night with Juan Gonzalez as well. On Sunday at the historic Oriental Theater in Milwaukee, Steal This Story, Please tour continues through May. Go to
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0: This is the Carnival Show right here on Radio Bilingue. 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

0: This is the Carnival Show right here on Radio Bilingue. 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

0: This is the Carnival Show right here on Radio Bilingue. That airs Saturday as well as Sunday. Saturday, you can hear the Carnival Show from 8 until midnight. Sundays, it's 7 until midnight. So stick around for that.
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And Rompe Santa Way was one of those tracks that Mr. Hector Lavoe is a genius and made happen. Well, since we're in the third hour, I probably will do more English speaking, but still the same music. And definitely hoping that you're enjoying the set we've had so far in this last 2 hours. In this next hour, I definitely am open to requests. If you like, give us a call, 559-264-9191. And well, Carnival is a space given to all the Afro diaspora rhythms and beats, and I have been focusing on a lot of the Caribbean rhythms of Colombia, Puerto Rico, and I think I did some Cuban songs, and I think that's about the only islands I touched. So right now we're gonna do a mambo. And then I'll probably do some cumbias, but let me know what you think. And big shout out to you wherever you be listening to Radio Bilingue. We are the National Latino Public Radio Network, and I definitely mean the word Latino Public Radio Network. And Latino doesn't mean only Spanish. I mean, we speak a lot of languages. Definitely, we are very versatile. That's why you find us all over the world. Yes, you're not getting rid of us. But here is the next track. It's a Mambo Universitario by Perez Prado. Maybe that gives you a little in your step. And if you want to give us a call, studio line is open. 559-264-9191. My name is Lulu, and I'm here to play some rumba.

0: This is the Carnival Show right here on Radio Bilingue. That airs Saturday as well as Sunday. 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Sundays, it's 7 until midnight. So stick around for that.
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Epa, Cali, that song, Cali Pachanguero, I mean, it's definitely an anthem, but if you know English, and no comprendo español, that song, you got to look up for the lyrics because you know you have all this technology now. It's just so full of life, and it really is like when I first went to visit Cali, Colombia was the country in the city where my family lives and has made home, my father's side. Wow, I was just so full of energy and love and happiness. And yes, the food is super delicious. But what's even more spectacular about being in Colombia, especially Cali, is that everything re-energizes you. It just gives you purpose and it gives you a lot of love. And I really, really miss Cali, Colombia. A la familia Chamorro, a la familia López. 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Pero sí fue un tiempo muy, muy hermoso. Very, very good time. But Cali, Colombia, anywhere in Colombia, as a matter of fact, if you're able to travel and have some fun and go there, do it. And that's just talking of the human aspect of it. Now, let me tell you about the land and Mother Earth there is so gorgeous. I swear, Cali, they say it's the, it's la sucursal del cielo, which means it's the station of all the sky. But Medellin says that they are the sky. I don't remember what they say. But it really feels like the atmosphere in Cali. Like, here I feel like I'm in the Truman Show kind of, the sky outside. I feel like there's a bubble around this. But when you go to Cali, that sky is so intense and wonderful. And sometimes it's raining and then it stops and the sun's out. But it's just earth. Very rewarding. Oh, yes, I miss it. Been now 7 years, I think. I think 2017 was the last time I was out there. Oh, my God. It's almost going to be 10 years. But, yeah, if you have the way and the will, make yourself a trip to Colombia. It's going to be very rewarding. So let me see here. We've been having a bunch of salsa because I'm enjoying it, and it's good energy salsa. It's got a lot of great songs. But let's go to this. I don't know if this is bachata or what the rhythm is, but it's fun. It's called Chichi Peralta y Pa Otro Lado.

0: This is the Carnival Show right here on Radio Bilingue. That airs Saturday as well as Sunday. 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Sundays, it's 7 until midnight. So stick around for that.
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The Soul of Jazz with Jamal Ahmed. Thank you so much for tuning in to another edition as I give you the best in modern soul and jazz culture with that lucid global twist and, of course, some of those classic bits you haven't heard in a long time, if ever. Of course, I'm giving you the best in the new school urban alternative through the lens of soul and jazz music. Again, my name is Jamal Ahmed. Going to keep you company for the next few hours on a very unique musical ride that you will only hear on this radio show. Now, we just heard music coming from my namesake, Jamal Batiste, out of New Orleans. And he called that one Just Jamal, my anthem, of course. Right now, music coming from one of the great sax men of this generation, my favorite, actually. We're talking about the legendary Kenny Garrett. Going to play one entitled When the Days Are Different right here on the Soul of Jazz.

The Soul of Jazz is brought to you by Radio Bilingüe in partnership with the African American Public Radio Consortium.

The Soul of Jazz with Jamal Ahmed. Music right there coming out of Ireland from the duo known as Searchlight. And they call that one Preacher. Some proper new jazz right there. And speaking of some new jazz mixed with a little broken beat out of the UK, we had sounds coming out of Paris from Renato Paris and Changes. And we kicked it all off with Kenny Garrett and When the Days Are Different. Right now, I'm going to give you some classic rare groove jazz funk coming from guitarist O'Donnell Levy. I'm going to play one entitled Sophisticated Disco. And this is re-edited by the Dance Don Volkov out of the UK. It's right here on The Soul of Jazz.

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The Soul of Jazz with Jamal Ahmed. Proper new school Brazilian soul right there, coming from the man João Selva. That's new music right there, and he called that one Sete Ventor. And before that, had sounds coming from Tom and Joyce, the duo out of Paris by way of Brazil. And they call that one Antigua, featuring the legendary Tony Allen on drums, who is the godfather of the Afrobeat drum style that really started the whole craze. He was a drummer for the legendary Fela Kuti. And we kicked it all off with O'Donnell Levy and Sophisticated Disco, the Volkoff re-edit. Right now, going to give you some soul out of South Africa from the man Greg Dean. This features the king of indie soul. We're talking about Mr. Eric Roberson. They call this one Grass Ain't Greener, right here on the Soul of Jazz.

The Soul of Jazz with Jamal Ahmed. Music right there, some nice Jay Dilla-inspired vibrations coming from the crew out of Vancouver known as Potato Head People, and they call that one Quest for Love. And before that, some nice proper soul coming out of the UK from Natalie Duncan and Found Myself. We have music out of Switzerland from the quartet known as Kuma, the jazz quartet known as Kuma, and they call that one Toi Petit Bosuku. And we kicked it all off with some nice South African soul from the man Greg Dean and Grass Ain't Greener featuring the man Eric Roberson. Right now, sounds coming out of the UK, proper new jazz, kind of chill out vibes, but a little tinge of drum and bass from the band known as Quart. Gonna play one entitled Right Time, Right Place, right here on The Soul of Jazz.

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2: The creator has a master plan right here on the Soul of Jazz.

The Soul of Jazz with Jamal Ahmed. Music right there coming from the crew out of the UK known as Strata, giving us that classic kind of Nick Martinelli UK vibe from the mid-80s. I know y'all recognize that sound. They call that one Night Flight. And before that, sounds coming from the young man known as Braxton Cook, saxophonist and vocalist. And he called that one the same lovely tune right there. And we kicked it all off with Mark DeClive Lowe featuring Melanie Charles, showing love to the great Pharoah Sanders. And the creator has a master plan. Right now, going to give you vibes coming out of South Africa. The legendary Huma Sekela really loved this tune that came out, oh man, at least 10, 15 years ago. He calls this one Old People, Old Folks, right here on the Soul of Jazz.

The Soul of Jazz with Jamal Ahmed. Music right there coming from the man out of Japan known as Anchor Song. And he called that one Slider. And before that, music out of Germany by way of Ghana from Jemba Groove. And they call that one Sweet My Ear featuring the man out of Ghana, K.O.G. And we kicked it all off with South African vibes coming from the legendary vocalist and trumpeter Huma Sekela, who has been representing South Africa for so long. Rest in peace to the great Huma Sekela. He called that one Old People, Old Folks. Right now, going to take you down to Brazil. We got some nice Brazilian soul coming from Sabrina Malheiros, the daughter of the legendary Alex Malheiros, who is the bassist for the band Azimuth. Going to play one entitled Renascera right here on The Soul of Jazz.

The Soul of Jazz with Jamal Ahmed. Thank you so much for tuning in to another edition. Great music right there. Proper kind of jazzy house sounds coming out of London Town from Deep Tenor City. And they call that one Fire Heart. I love that one. And before that, we had some Brazilian soul coming from vocalist Sabrina Maleros. And she called that one Renascera. Thank you so much for keeping your dial locked to the Soul of Jazz. And thank you so much to my engineer and editor, Mr. Jami Wellman. Going to get out of here with some nice sounds coming from, oh man, the voice in salsa music, the legendary Hector Lavoe. Going to play one entitled Aguanile, remixed by the man Jose Marquez, right here on the Soul of Jazz. Until next time, please take care, be safe, and of course, keep it soulful. Peace.

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0: Hola, my friend. 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Maybe you're out in Magna, Taylorsville, Harriman, Ogden, or Utah County. 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

I was happy as a lark. But now I go for walks, to the movies, maybe to the park. I have a seat on the same old bench to watch the children play. You know, tomorrow's their future, but for me, just another day. They all gather around me. 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I know I can't hide from a memory, though day after day I've tried. I keep saying, she'll be back.

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Welcome back, beautiful people. You are tuned into Un Abrazo, broadcasting right from the heart of Salt Lake City. I'm your host, Sonia Loexo, sending a massive sonic hug through the airwaves straight to wherever you are right now. Whether you're cruising down State Street, hiding from the unpredictable spring weather, or just chilling at home, I am glad that you're hanging out with me. We've got an incredible, fun, bouncy, and slightly quirky mix lined up for this hour. We're kicking things off with the electric energy of Charlie XCX, sliding into some Tyla, riding the groove with Polo and Pond and catching feelings with the Tulips. So turn it up, get comfortable, and let's dive into the music.

That was What Should I Say by the 1975 off of their 2018 album Notes on a Conditional Form. And if you're lucky, it will remain available for you to stream unless Maddie Healy decides to remove it, which seems to be a trend he's becoming known for. Shout out to Maddie Healy. Coming up, I have more fire for you, including jams from Brockhampton, Spill Tab, and Empress of right here on Un Abrazo.

0: That was the incredible Honduran-American singer Empress Of teaming up with Australia's Kido for Wild Girl. And speaking of wild, I have the absolute wildest thing that I have to share with you that I heard this week. There's a proposed 40,000-acre data center looking to set up shop right here in Utah up in Box Elder County. You heard me right, 40,000 acres. That is literally tens of thousands of football fields. We've got plenty more jams coming your way right here on Un Abrazo.
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just like that, our time is wrapping up together. Thank you so much for hanging out with me on Un Abrazo today. I hope this playlist brought a little extra sunshine to your Salt Lake City day. Remember to support local, keep your head up, and be kind to yourselves and each other this week. I'm going to leave you with a little mood to carry you out. This is Billie Eilish with Billie Bossa Nova. Until next time, sending you un abrazo gigante. Bye!

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1: Hola, ¿qué tal, mi gente? 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
2: Go and do that, love, huh? Now why you wanna go and do that, huh? Now why you wanna go and do that, love, huh? Now why you wanna go and do that, and do that, and do that?

buenos días, pasen adelante mi gente linda, bienvenidas, bienvenidos. You're here on Cafecito, I'm Byron, the curator, here each and every day, Monday through Friday, 9 a.m. through 1 p.m., bringing you an eclectic mix of music that blends genres, generations, cultures, and languages. We're going to vibe here, we're going to have some fun with these selections. Kicking it off with something from Brazil, from the artist Maiana, that is Meu Pedaço de Pecado. That translates to My Little Piece of Sin. It is the first full week of May, and it's also the first full week of AAPI Heritage Month, and all month long here on Cafecito and throughout the entire station, we're going to be giving an extra special highlight to our AAPI musicians, singer-songwriters, and artists. And this next one comes from the Philippines. It is Apple Hiking Society. It's a beautiful song that'll whisk you away. It's called Ewan.

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We are Bilingual

What amazing melodies, am I right? It's a local music spotlight right there, music from Los Retros. That one is titled Outskirts, and it can be found on their latest album, Odyssea. And if you were a part of the Coachella Festival, if you attended the festival, I hope you were able to catch Los Retros. I saw them via their live stream, and it was beautiful. You're here on Cafecito. I'm Byron, the curator, rolling along with some more music. This next one comes from the Argentinian band Man Ray. This is from their 1995 album, Piropo. Aquí tenemos El Comisario Miguel.

You're here on 88.5 HD3, Bilingual Sounds, where music is our second language in Southern California. We're also syndicated at Avanza 88.3 KUB, and we are celebrating AAPI Heritage Month, Asian American Pacific Islander Heritage Month, by showing extra love to our AAPI musicians and artists. And there you got another one. We got Spill Tab. She's currently based here in Southern California. She was born in Bangkok, Thailand, to an Algerian father and a South Korean mother. And she spent time growing up between Paris, Los Angeles, and Bangkok. And her music definitely reflects that. I hope you enjoyed it. You're here on Cafecito. We're going to move on to music from Los Mesoneros. I do have some upsetting news. A little more disappointed. They were supposed to be co-headlining with Innerwave on their most recent tour, but due to immigration issues, they had to cancel all those tour dates. But the show still will go on. Innerwave will still continue being on tour and performing their scheduled dates, so you can still catch Innerwave May 30th and May 31st, but we can still enjoy Los Mesoneros nonetheless. They're so good. Here is from their album Indeleble. Sorry, I'm getting tongue-tied. Indeleble. Here is La Mascara.

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Gabriel Sonido Gallo Negro doing a really amazing rendition of Suavecito, featuring Mariposa del Alma y Doris Anaí here on Cafecito. You know, it is Monday morning, which means we posted a new opportunity for you to win some free concert tickets. And this week we have your chance at winning two tickets to see Santana at the Hollywood Bowl with Doobie Brothers on August 13th. Head over to our Instagram at Bilingual Sounds to participate in this giveaway. If you're not a fan of Santana, maybe your friend is, maybe your parents are, let them know about this giveaway so they can enter and they might just win some tickets to see the legendary Santana at the Hollywood Bowl. Let's get into this one. It's Adele. Hopefully one day I'll get to see her live, but right now let's enjoy Right as Rain.

We got the amazing Cani García desde Puerto Rico. ¿Dónde están mis puertorriqueños? ¿Dónde están mis boricuas? Acaban de escuchar Que Te Vaya Mal from her third studio album that was released in 2012. It was self-titled. Cani García just recently released a new album as well called Puerta Abierta, and she's currently going on tour for that album. She's going to be at the YouTube Theater September 17th. If you want to go, go to Ticketmaster.com to grab yourself a pair of tickets for that show. You're here on Cafecito, and we're going to head into the next hour of music, so please stay close. You're not going to want to miss this next one. It is new music from Caloncho, after all. It's from his latest album, Vivo en el Tiempo. And this one, he collaborated with Bebo Dumont. Here as well.

You know, no shade for the original. I love the original by Buffalo Springfield. But as soon as I heard this rendition, this one became my most preferred version of the song. It's For What It's Worth by Sergio Mendes and Brazil 66. That one was included on their 7th studio album, Stillness, and it was released in 1970. You're here on Bilingual Sounds, 88.5 HD3, Public Radio for Southern California, and this is where music is our second language. We're also syndicated at Avanza 88.3 KUB in Salt Lake City, Utah. And a little disclaimer for my folks out in Salt Lake City, Utah. For this show to be syndicated, it does have to be pre-recorded and aired at a later date. So please be mindful of that whenever I'm talking about holidays or specific dates. Let's get into this next fun one. It's from the Venezuelan-American singer-songwriter Simon Grossman from his third album, Bahía Margarita. Here's Amor Nuevo.

Yeah, we got some Indonesian soul in the mix. It comes from The Marlowe's. That one is called Under the Silver Moon off of their latest album, The Hotel Malibu. You know, we are officially in the month of May, and we are officially celebrating Asian American

Pacific Islander Heritage Month all month long, giving a little extra love to our AAPI bands, artists, and musicians. And there you go, another highlight for you. And another highlight up next. This one comes from a Japanese-Mexican artist, Torino Tabi. Here's his track, Amanecer.

half Icelandic, half Chinese, and so soothing. It's Leve with her latest track, Mad Woman. This one was a new release that she put out right after she released A Matter of Time, her latest album, and she included it in a deluxe edition called The Final Hour. It is an AAPI Heritage Month highlight as well, as we celebrate all month long. You're here on Cafecito. I'm Byron, the curator. You can find me here Monday through Friday, 9 a.m. through 1 p.m., bringing you an eclectic mix of music that blends genres, generations, cultures, and language. Let's get into something from a band out of Fort Wayne, Indiana. It's three Mexican guys bringing in some good indie Mexican music. You'll see what I mean. Here is Los Aptos with Puerta. Mm-hmm.

0: That song you just heard was one of ours. I'm Juan from the Mexican trio Los Aptos. Gracias por dejar nuestra música ser parte de tu día. Don't tune away because there's still a lot of great tune to enjoy here on Bilingual Sounds. Our music has no borders.
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3: 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I'm El Cowley, and happy Monday. Tune in tonight at 5 for a new episode of La Mesa. We've got a great show for you tonight. We are sitting down with the experts from around the state on one of the issues that is at the forefront of most people's minds here in Utah. How is our state's air quality affecting us? Also, an interview with local artist Omni, a rapper based right here in Salt Lake City. You won't want to miss it. Tune in tonight at 5 right here on Avanza 88.3. Now, let's get back into the tunes with Byron the Curator, right here on Cafecito.

We got a local music spotlight right there. It's also Korean-American DJ producer Toki Monster with Corazon Death by Disco Partedos. I hope you enjoyed that one. I love that tune. It is AAPI Heritage Month, and throughout the month of May, we're doing extra special highlights on AAPI musicians, artists, DJs, and we're showing them some love throughout the month. Hey, by the way, Netflix Is a Joke Comedy Festival has started. It has landed here in Los Angeles, and there is a show tonight. Don't miss it. Shane Gillis is going to be over at the Hollywood Bowl. I believe there's still a couple tickets left. Don't procrastinate, because that's happening tonight. Shane Gillis, Hollywood Bowl. Let's get into some new music from La Santa Cecilia. Esta se llama Dame Más.

Feo and the Get Down Stay Down. What an awesome band name, am I right? You just heard We the Common, and it's another AAPI heritage highlight. Feo is of Vietnamese descent, and it sounds so good. You're here on Cafecito. Hey, by the way, don't forget, we have your chance at winning a pair of tickets to see Santana at the Hollywood Bowl August 13th. That giveaway is now available on our Instagram at Bilingual Sounds. Don't procrastinate. Let's get into this one from Café Tacuba. It's Bar Tacuba.

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New music here on today's 11 a.m. Hip Hop 3 blog, coming from Ana Tijoux. That one is titled Apagón, and it can be found on her new EP, 97. And it's so good. I mean, it's four songs. You can't go wrong with that. And she's just the best. Again, you're here on the 11 a.m. Hip Hop 3 block on Cafecito. Happens every day right at 11 a.m. This is 88.5 HD3 Bilingual Sounds, where music is our second language. We're also syndicated at Avanza 88.3 KUB in Salt Lake City, Utah. Let's get into this one. Head IMX y Santa Fe Clan con El Catrín.

And this is it for today's 11 a.m. Hip Hop 3 Block, ending it with a AAPI Heritage Highlight Artist. That's Noah Life. He is half Chinese and half Costa Rican, and that's his track, Hard to Find. Hope you enjoyed today's selections. Come back tomorrow for some more, as I always bring you some fresh hip hop tunes every day on the 11 a.m. Hip Hop 3 Block. Also, don't forget, we have your chance at winning 2 tickets to see Santana over at the Hollywood Bowl with the Doobie Brothers on August 13th. But you got to get over to our Instagram and participate on that giveaway at Bilingual Sounds. If you're not a fan of Santana, maybe your parents are, maybe your friends are, let them know about the giveaway. Share the post to them so they can enter and try to win these tickets. Let's get into something from Mana. They're going to be performing at the Honda Center on June 5th. It's coming up. Here is Hechicera.

What a great beat. Just something to bob your head to. It's new music from the group out of Seattle, Washington. That's Chinese American Bear. You just heard Mama off of their new album, Dim Sum and Then Some. And also an Asian American Pacific Islander highlight here today as we continue to celebrate AAPI Heritage Month throughout the month. Coming up next, we got something from Vale. This is Todo Bien.

out new music by the Colombian American artist Luna Luna. That one is titled Sola Están. I hope it made you groove. I hope it made you float on by today. Just always trying to make you a great playlist to keep you company as you go to school, as you go to work, as you're working, as you're doing some errands. This is Cafecito After All. I'm Byron the Curator. I'm here Monday through Friday, 9 a.m. through 1 p.m. So today is the first official day of the Netflix Is a Joke Comedy Festival, and it is starting off with Shane Gillis at the Hollywood Bowl. I think there's still a couple tickets left for that. You can find a ticket link on our website, on our concert calendar, bilingualsounds.org. You can also check out all the other Netflix Is a Joke Comedy Festival shows on our concert calendar. Up next, something from a Korean group. It is from an artist named IU, and teaming up with the group Bombing Tiger. Here is A Beautiful Person.

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1: El Instituto de Salud Mental Huntsman de University of Utah Health ofrece una atención integral para la salud mental y los trastornos por uso de sustancias para personas de todas las edades. 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

from the all-women punk group out of San Antonio, Texas. That is Fea with Paco. It's going to be on their upcoming album titled The Nerve. And yeah, you just heard their first Spanish tune off of that album. You're here on Cafecito. I'm Byron, the curator. And if you want to continue listening to the station wherever you go, through your errands, through work, through school, please go download the Bilingual Sounds app. It's available in the App Store and Google Play. 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All you got to do is search for Bilingual Sounds. Let's get into an iconic song from Charlie Garcia from his third studio album, Piano Bar. Here is Raros Peinos. Oh, sorry, I'm getting a little confused. Raros Peinados Nuevos. Aquí tenemos Charlie Garcia.

It is from Mon Laferte. Oh, such a great tune. I hope you enjoyed it as well. I hope it kept you company on this Monday morning. That is Las Flores que dejaste en la mesa from her latest album, Femme Fatale. We're going to head into the last and final hour of my show, so please don't go anywhere. Let's get into this next AAPI highlight. It's also a local music spotlight. It's music from the Vietnamese-Korean artist Hannah Vu. This one's called Hammer.

doesn't that one just pump you up? That one goes out to all my Star Wars nerds that are listening in today, because I am one too. I mean, may the 4th be with you. It is May 4th today after all, celebrating with the iconic score from John Williams. That one is officially titled Rebel Blockade, the Runner Medley. And you heard it here on Bilingual Sounds, where literally music is our second language, even when it comes to orchestral music. Once again, may the 4th be with you, one and all. I'm Byron, the curator. You're here in the last and final hour of Cafecito. Good afternoon, mi gente linda. Let's get into a new song from a local artist. It's a local music spotlight. It's from Irene Diaz, and this is her untitled love song here on Cafecito.

in that one just so nights. It's easy breezy for a good afternoon. It's new music from Reina Tropical. It's called Camino, and in collaboration with the amazing artist Shutetz Kat. You're here on Cafecito, and remember, we just posted a new giveaway opportunity for you, and it's a really good one. We have your chance at winning two tickets to see Santana over at the Hollywood Bowl on August 13th, and they're playing with Doobie Brothers. It's going to be quite a mashup. Go check it out. It's on our Instagram at Bilingual Sounds. Up next, Alex Ferreira from the Dominican Republic. He just released a new album, El Arte de Esperar. Here's one of my favorites. Kind of has like an 80s twinge to it. Prefiero que me duela.

Lovely, lovely. So beautiful. Good for an afternoon, am I right? It's music from the Indian Punjabi American singer-songwriter Ravina. That one is Every Color. It's another AAPI Heritage Month highlight here for you as we continue to celebrate the Heritage Month all month long. Because here on Bilingual Sounds, not only do we believe that we should share music from Latin America, but also from cultures around the world. Everybody deserves to be heard, their music, their stories, and get represented on the radio airwaves. You're here on Cafecito. I'm Byron, the curator, and let's get into something new from Beto Cuevas. You might know him as the lead vocalist of the Chilean band La Ley. Now he's a solo artist. Here's Beto Cuevas with his latest Respira on Bilingual Sound.

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3: 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I'm El Cowley, and happy Monday. Tune in tonight at 5 for a new episode of La Mesa. We've got a great show for you tonight. We are sitting down with the experts from around the state on one of the issues that is at the forefront of most people's minds here in Utah. How is our state's air quality affecting us? Also, an interview with local artist Omni, a rapper based right here in Salt Lake City. You won't want to miss it. Tune in tonight at 5 right here on Avanza 88.3. Now, let's get back into the tunes with Byron the Curator right here on Cafecito.

right, we got music from the South Korean DJ Peggy Goo with her newest track, Dance. Here with a little electronica mix for you on this beautiful Monday afternoon. And if you like electronica music, make sure you tune in to our two-hour electronica show every Saturday and Friday, 11 p.m. into 1 a.m. Also another AAPI Heritage Month highlight for ya. Up next, we got something from a Brazilian artist. His name is Bruno Berle. Here's his track, Te Amar Eterno.

We got new music from an artist named Bree Stoner, and that's her latest track, What Do I Gotta Do, from an upcoming album that she's titling Matador, which is a nod and homage to her Spanish roots. Hope you enjoyed that track, and if you did, Bree Stoner is going to be performing at the Maraca Lounge on Monday, May 18th. Well, that about does it for me here today. Hope you enjoyed all the selections, and hope you found your new favorite song and artist. Thank you for listening. I appreciate your listenership, and I hope you'll join me again tomorrow for your Tuesday morning, 9 a.m. through 1 p.m. I'll leave you up here with music from the Belgian band Celesu and the Gallons. Here is Movin'.

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0: Hola, ¿qué tal, mi gente? My name is Byron, the curator, and I'm the host of Cafecito, which is now proudly airing here on Avanza 88.3 KUUB, Salt Lake City, Utah. Get ready for a mix of Latin alternative from indie rock and pop to hip hop and more, as well as sprinkling in iconic American rock gems through the eras. This is all recorded at Southern California's Latin Alt HD3 Studios, and I hope you enjoy.
1: 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Now why you wanna go and do that and do that, huh? Now why you wanna go and do that, love, huh? Now why you wanna go and do that and do that and do that?

días, buenos días. Pasen adelante, mi gente linda. Bienvenidas, bienvenidos. You're here on Cafecito. I'm Byron, the curator, here each and every day, Monday through Friday, 9 a.m. through 1 p.m., bringing you an eclectic mix of music that blends genres, generations, cultures, and languages. We're going to vibe here. We're going to have some fun with these selections. Kicking it off with something from Brazil, from the artist Maiana. That is Meu Pedaço de Pecado. That translates to My Little Piece of Sin. It is the first full week of May, and it's also the first full week of AAPI Heritage Month, and all month long here on Cafecito and throughout the entire station, we're going to be giving an extra special highlight to our AAPI musicians, singer-songwriters, and artists. And this next one comes from the Philippines. It is Apple Hiking Society. It's a beautiful song that'll whisk you away. It's called Ewan.

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You're here on Cafecito. I'm Byron, the curator, rolling along with some more music. This next one comes from the Argentinian band Man Ray. This is from their 1995 album Piropo. Aquí tenemos El Comisario Miguel.

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We're also syndicated at Avanza 88.3 KUB, and we are celebrating AAPI Heritage Month, Asian American Pacific Islander Heritage Month, by showing extra love to our AAPI musicians and artists. And there you got another one. We got Spill Tab. She's currently based here in Southern California. She was born in Bangkok, Thailand, to an Algerian father and a South Korean mother. And she spent time growing up between Paris, Los Angeles, and Bangkok. And her music definitely reflects that. I hope you enjoyed it. You're here on Cafecito. We're going to move on to music from Los Mesoneros. I do have some upsetting news. A little more disappointed. They were supposed to be co-headlining with Innerwave on their most recent tour. But due to immigration issues, they had to cancel all those tour dates. But the show still will go on. Innerwave will still continue being on tour and performing their scheduled dates, so you can still catch Innerwave May 30th and May 31st, but we can still enjoy Los Mesoneros nonetheless. They're so good. Here is from their album Indeleble. Sorry, I'm getting tongue-tied. Indeleble. Here is La Mascara.

Mega Sonido Gallo Negro doing a really amazing rendition of Suavecito featuring Mariposa del Alma y Doris Anaí here on Cafecito. You know, it is Monday morning, which means we posted a new opportunity for you to win some free concert tickets. And this week we have your chance at winning two tickets to see Santana at the Hollywood Bowl with Doobie Brothers on August 13th. Head over to our Instagram at Bilingual Sounds to participate in this giveaway. If you're not a fan of Santana, maybe your friend is, maybe your parents are, let them know about this giveaway so they can enter and they might just win some tickets to see the legendary Santana at the Hollywood Bowl. Let's get into this one. It's Adele. Hopefully one day I'll get to see her live, but right now let's enjoy Right as Rain.

We got the amazing Cani García desde Puerto Rico. ¿Dónde están mis puertorriqueños? ¿Dónde están mis boricuas? Acaban de escuchar Que Te Vaya Mal from her third studio album that was released in 2012. It was self-titled. Cani García just recently released a new album as well called Puerta Abierta, and she's currently going on tour for that album. She's going to be at the YouTube Theater September 17th. If you want to go, go to Ticketmaster.com to grab yourself a pair of tickets for that show. You're here on Cafecito, and we're going to head into the next hour of music, so please stay close. You're not going to want to miss this next one. It is new music from Caloncho, after all. It's from his latest album, Vivo en el Tiempo. And this one, he collaborated with Bebo Dumont. Here as well.

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You know, no shade for the original. I love the original by Buffalo Springfield. But as soon as I heard this rendition, this one became my most preferred version of the song. It's For What It's Worth by Sergio Mendes and Brazil 66. That one was included on their 7th studio album, Stillness, and it was released in 1970. You're here on Bilingual Sounds, 88.5 HD3, public radio for Southern California, and this is where music is our second language. We're also syndicated at Avanza 88.3 KUB in Salt Lake City, Utah. And a little disclaimer for my folks out in Salt Lake City, Utah. For this show to be syndicated, it does have to be pre-recorded and aired at a later date. So please be mindful of that whenever I'm talking about holidays or specific dates. Let's get into this next fun one. It's from the Venezuelan-American singer-songwriter Simon Grossman from his third album, Bahía Margarita. Here's Amor Nuevo.

Yeah, we got some Indonesian soul in the mix. It comes from The Marlowe's. That one is called Under the Silver Moon off of their latest album, The Hotel Malibu. You know, we are officially in the month of May, and we are officially celebrating Asian American Pacific Islander Heritage Month all month long, giving a little extra love to our AAPI bands, artists, and musicians. And there you go, another highlight for you. And another highlight up next. This one comes from a Japanese-Mexican artist, Torino Tabi. Here's his track, Amanecer.

half Icelandic, half Chinese, and so soothing. It's Leve with her latest track, Mad Woman. This one was a new release that she put out right after she released A Matter of Time, her latest album, and she included it in a deluxe edition called The Final Hour. It is an AAPI Heritage Month highlight, as well as we celebrate all month long. You're here on Cafecito. I'm Byron, the curator. You can find me here Monday through Friday, 9 a.m. through 1 p.m., bringing you an eclectic mix of music that blends genres, generations, cultures, and language. Let's get into something from a band out of Fort Wayne, Indiana. It's three Mexican guys bringing in some good indie Mexican music. You'll see what I mean. Here is Los Aptos with Puerta.

0: That song you just heard was one of ours. I'm Juan from the Mexican trio Los Aptos. Gracias por dejar nuestra música ser parte de tu día. Don't tune away because there's still a lot of great tunes to enjoy here on Bilingual Sounds, where music has no borders.
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We got a local music spotlight right there. It's also Korean-American DJ producer Toki Monster with Corazon Death by Disco Partedos. I hope you enjoyed that one. I love that tune. It is AAPI Heritage Month, and throughout the month of May, we're doing extra special highlights on AAPI musicians, artists, DJs, and we're showing them some love throughout the month. Hey, by the way, Netflix Is a Joke Comedy Festival has started. It has landed here in Los Angeles, and there is a show tonight. Don't miss it. Shane Gillis is going to be over at the Hollywood Bowl. I believe there's still a couple tickets left. Don't procrastinate, because that's happening tonight. Shane Gillis, Hollywood Bowl. Let's get into some new music from La Santa Cecilia. Esta se llama Dame Más.

Feo and the Get Down Stay Down. What an awesome band name, am I right? You just heard We The Common, and it's another AAPI heritage highlight. Feo is of Vietnamese descent, and it sounds so good. You're here on Cafecito. Hey, by the way, don't forget, we have your chance at winning a pair of tickets to see Santana at the Hollywood Bowl August 13th. That giveaway is now available on our Instagram at Bilingual Sounds. Don't procrastinate. Let's get into this one from Café Tacuba. It's Bar Tacuba.

New music here on today's 11 a.m. Hip Hop 3 blog coming from Ana Tijoux. That one is titled Apagón, and it can be found on her new EP, 97. And it's so good. I mean, it's four songs. You can't go wrong with that. And she's just the best. Again, you're here on the 11 a.m. Hip Hop 3 block on Cafecito. Happens every day right at 11 a.m. This is 88.5 HD3 Bilingual Sounds, where music is our second language. We're also syndicated at Avanza 88.3 KUB in Salt Lake City, Utah. Let's get into this one. Hedda MX y Santa Fe Clan con El Catrín.

And this is it for today's 11 a.m. Hip Hop 3 Block, ending it with a AAPI Heritage Highlight Artist. That's Noah Life. He is half Chinese and half Costa Rican, and that's his track, Hard to Find. Hope you enjoyed today's selections. Come back tomorrow for some more, as I always bring you some fresh hip hop tunes every day on the 11 a.m. Hip Hop 3 Block. Also, don't forget, we have your chance at winning 2 tickets to see Santana over at the Hollywood Bowl with the Doobie Brothers on August 13th. But you got to get over to our Instagram and participate on that giveaway at Bilingual Sounds. If you're not a fan of Santana, maybe your parents are, maybe your friends are, let them know about the giveaway. Share the post to them so they can enter and try to win these tickets. Let's get into something from Mana. They're going to be performing at the Honda Center on June 5th. It's coming up. Here is Hechicera.

What a great beat. Just something to bob your head to. It's new music from the group out of Seattle, Washington. That's Chinese American Bear. You just heard Mama off of their new album, Dim Sum and Then Some. And also an Asian American Pacific Islander highlight here today as we continue to celebrate AAPI Heritage Month throughout the month. Coming up next, we got something from Vale. This is Todo Bien.

got new music by the Colombian American artist Luna Luna. That one is titled Sola Están. I hope it made you groove. I hope it made you float on by today. Just always trying to make you a great playlist to keep you company as you go to school, as you go to work, as you're working, as you're doing some errands. This is Cafecito After All. I'm Byron the Curator. I'm here Monday through Friday, 9 a.m. through 1 p.m. So today is the first official day of the Netflix Is a Joke Comedy Festival, and it is starting off with Shane Gillis at the Hollywood Bowl. I think there's still a couple tickets left for that. You can find a ticket link on our website, on our concert calendar, bilingualsounds.org. You can also check out all the other Netflix Is a Joke Comedy Festival shows on our concert calendar. Up next, something from a Korean group. It is from an artist named IU, and teaming up with the group Bombing Tiger. Here is A Beautiful Person.

from the all-women punk group out of San Antonio, Texas. That is Fea with Paco. It's going to be on their upcoming album titled The Nerve. And yeah, you just heard their first Spanish tune off of that album. You're here on Cafecito. I'm Byron, the curator. And if you want to continue listening to the station wherever you go, through your errands, through work, through school, please go download the Bilingual Sounds app. It's available in the App Store and Google Play. 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All you got to do is search for Bilingual Sounds. Let's get into an iconic song from Charlie Garcia from his third studio album, Piano Bar. Here is Raros Peinos. Oh, sorry, I'm getting a little confused. Raros Peinados Nuevos. Aquí tenemos Charlie Garcia.

got the latest from Mon Laferte. Oh, such a great tune. I hope you enjoyed it as well. I hope it kept you company on this Monday morning. That is Las Flores que dejaste en la mesa from her latest album, Femme Fatale. We're going to head into the last and final hour of my show, so please don't go anywhere. Let's get into this next AAPI highlight. It's also a local music spotlight. It's music from the Vietnamese-Korean artist Hannah Vu. This one's called Hammer.

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doesn't that one just pump you up? That one goes out to all my Star Wars nerds that are listening in today, because I am one too. I mean, may the 4th be with you. It is May 4th today, after all, celebrating with the iconic score from John Williams. That one is officially titled Rebel Blockade, the Runner Medley. And you heard it here on Bilingual Sounds, where literally music is our second language, even when it comes to orchestral music. Once again, may the 4th be with you, one and all. I'm Byron, the curator. You're here in the last and final hour of Cafecito. Good afternoon, mi gente linda. Let's get into a new song from a local artist. It's a local music spotlight. It's from Irene Diaz, and this is her untitled love song here on Cafecito.

Isn't that one just so nice? It's easy breezy for a good afternoon. It's new music from Reina Tropical. It's called Camino, and in collaboration with the amazing artist Shootet's Cat. You're here on Cafecito, and remember, we just posted a new giveaway opportunity for you, and it's a really good one. We have your chance at winning two tickets to see Santana over at the Hollywood Bowl on August 13th, and they're playing with Doobie Brothers. It's going to be quite a mashup. Go check it out. It's on our Instagram at Bilingual Sounds. Up next, Alex Ferreira from the Dominican Republic. He just released a new album, El Arte de Esperar. Here's one of my favorites. Kind of has like an 80s twinge to it. Prefiero que me duela.

Lovely, lovely. So beautiful. Good for an afternoon, am I right? It's music from the Indian Punjabi American singer-songwriter Ravina. That one is Every Color. It's another AAPI Heritage Month highlights here for you as we continue to celebrate the Heritage Month all month long. Because here on Bilingual Sounds, not only do we believe that we should share music from Latin America, but also from cultures around the world. Everybody deserves to be heard, their music, their stories, and get represented on the radio airwaves. You're here on Cafecito. I'm Byron, the curator, and let's get into something new from Beto Cuevas. You might know him as the lead vocalist of the Chilean band La Ley. Now he's a solo artist. Here's Beto Cuevas with his latest Respira on Bilingual Sound.

Right, we got music from the South Korean DJ Peggy Goo with her newest track, Dance. Here with a little electronica mix for you on this beautiful Monday afternoon. And if you like electronica music, make sure you tune in to our two-hour electronica show every Saturday and Friday, 11 p.m. into 1 a.m. Also another AAPI Heritage Month highlight for you. Up next, we got something from a Brazilian artist. His name is Bruno Berle. Here's his track, De Amar Eterno.

We got new music from an artist named Bree Stoner, and that's her latest track, What Do I Gotta Do, from an upcoming album that she's titling Matador, which is a nod and homage to her Spanish roots. Hope you enjoyed that track, and if you did, Bree Stoner is going to be performing at the Maraca Lounge on Monday, May 18th. Well, that about does it for me here today. Hope you enjoyed all the selections, and hope you found your new favorite song and artist. Thank you for listening. I appreciate your listenership, and I hope you'll join me again tomorrow for your Tuesday morning, 9 a.m. through 1 p.m. I'll leave you up here with music from the Belgian band Celesu and the Gallons. Here is Movin'.

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0: This week in Utah, a massive proposed AI data center in northern Utah is raising major questions about energy, water, air quality, and the future of growth in our state. At the same time, the detention of a former University of Utah student by ICE is sparking concern across immigrant communities. According to reporting this week, the student was considered law-abiding and was reportedly detained after a traffic stop. And moments of pride, celebration, and cultura. From Shakira drawing more than 2.5 million people to a free concert in Rio de Janeiro, to Karol G making history at Coachella, Latino culture continues to shape the world stage. This is La Mesa, donde hablamos de todo. Nothing is off the table. Let's get into it. Welcome to La Mesa. I'm Edgar Zúñiga.
1: And I'm Karina Linares. And, well, before we get started, Edgar, how are you? What is new in your world?
0: Oh, my goodness. Well, you know, May is feeling cooler than April.
1: Mm-hmm.
0: We've had a little bit of rain, so I just kind of feel like the weather's been all over the place. With that said, I went to a really cool Cinco de Mayo event at Mill Creek Common, and I love the Latino events that they do there. They do such a great job, and it was just amazing. I saw, I think they're called Academia Mis Raíces,
1: mm-hmm.
0: and they're these kids, and they're amazing mariachi musicians and singers. They also had Lucha Libre,
1: wow,
0: which was cool
1: okay.
0: to see in person. In Salt Lake.
1: Yeah.
0: And just, you know, a lot of vendors, a lot of great community. It was just a lot of fun. How about you? What have you been up to?
1: Yeah, well, I mean, I love seeing the community show up like that. I also went to a fun Latino event. It was a Cinco de Mayo party. Shout out to Matt Castro for putting on these great Latino events.
0: Oh,
1: the
0: yes.
1: music.
0: He's
1: all
0: doing
1: Latin.
0: Such a great job.
1: Yes, exactly. There was so much music to dance for. So I really had so much fun there. And I also went to Davis Pride this past weekend.
0: Oh, how was that?
1: It was packed. I tabled there years ago and there was about 30 vendors, and this year they had, I believe, like 150. So
0: wow.
1: definitely has grown exponentially, and it was such a big, big festival. So it was really fun to be there.
0: Very cool. Well, since we're kind of talking about stuff north of Salt Lake, well, I think we got to talk about this data center. People are talking about it. It's this proposed AI data center project in northern Utah.
1: Yeah, and this is a huge development out of Box Elder County that people say could really completely transform that region.
0: And depending on who you ask, it's either the future of the economy or a potential environmental disaster. I mean, people are at least... people that I know and what I've read, people are very concerned about the environmental impacts of this.
1: It's going to be 9 gigawatts of power, which is more than double the amount of the entire state of Utah. So really, this is a huge amount of energy that's going to be used. And 3-member Box Elder County commissioners voted unanimously for the massive data center and refused to hear public comment. You know, folks don't want this in their city, around them. And I'm really concerned. I mean, I have friends and family that live in Logan, which is very close to where this data center is going to be. And we've already seen how these data centers have affected local communities. In the Virginia Data Center Alley, there was a cluster of roughly 40 data centers consuming power for 1 million homes. For context, the proposed Utah data center will be able to power 6.75 million homes, almost 7 times
0: wow.
1: the amount of this data center. And we saw that this really backed up the power system and sent them into a sudden plunge in demand, threatened to destabilize the entire grid. In Mexico, the Microsoft data center, residents near the facility reported that power cuts became frequent, and they had water outages that lasted days and stretched into weeks, forcing some families to move out of the city. In Arizona, the utility hike rakes around data centers supported an 8% rate hike specifically to fund the new electricity center. So local folks are paying for this.
0: There has been more than 2,000 letters of concern that have been filed, according to Fox 13. And what we're talking about here is really a network of data centers
1: mm-hmm.
0: that would be spread over some 40,000 acres in Box Elder County. They would need to use water to cool the facilities, and that could have potentially negative impacts on the Great Salt Lake, which is already really concerning where we're at with the Great Salt Lake. Another issue is that this project has been approved in a way that people feel is rushed, with limited release of public information. Governor Spencer Cox did speak to this, and he said that he is, quote, so tired of our country taking years to get stuff done. He said, we think that taking time makes things better or safer. It absolutely does not. He also said that this is a national security issue, and it's also a matter of making the state more competitive. These kind of data centers are being built elsewhere. He also said, quote, we can't just say no and shut the doors and go home and let China win this technology race, unquote. So this is not the last we're going to hear about this.
1: And I mean, we have to remember, 100% of Utah is in drought right now. This is really not something that Utah can sustain environmentally. So
0: I mean, possibly not. After thousands of public protests were filed over a water rights application connected to the project, developers pulled the application, though they say they plan to refile, and they say they plan to continue moving forward. There are definitely questions here, and like I said, this won't be the last that we hear about this center. Well, another story that's really shaking a lot of people is affecting a student, a former University of Utah student, who was detained by ICE.
1: And especially because this wasn't somebody that people associate with danger or crime. This was somebody reportedly raised here. They've been here since they were 1 year old, and they were educated here with a future planned out for them.
0: Right. And KPCW in Park City reported that he was well-loved in the community. He grew up in Park City. They interviewed people who grew up with him and knew him. And this is somebody who, you know, is considered a backbone in his family. We're talking about Lisandro Pantaleon Pacheco. He's 22 years old, and he was detained after a traffic stop. His lawyer, Adam Craik, told ABC4 that he's got a fiance. He's marrying a U.S. citizen. He was pulled over for, quote, no reason. He said he hasn't seen an arrest warrant. And this story has been all over the news. Money has been raised for his defense, and a lot of people are concerned that somebody who is by all accounts law-abiding and is going to marry a U.S. citizen was detained, and for what?
1: Absolutely. And you know, immigration policy isn't abstract. These are classmates and coworkers and neighbors. But I think more than anything, we have to remember that every single person who is detained deserves humanity, right? And deserves empathy. In Park City, federal immigration agents can use flock cameras to track you in Kimball Junction, Pinebrook, on Rasmussen Road, in Old Town, and on state routes 248 and 224. ICE has a $5 million contract for license plate reader data, and Park City and Summit County use those same networks. We know that these license plate readers across Park City and Summit County feed a national network of local agencies, and they say this is essential to their work. And authorities confirmed that while they don't monitor who is outside of the department and accesses that data, that U.S. Customs, Borders, and Protection is among the agencies that are authorized to use it.
0: And it's a reminder, Tom Homan, the White House Border Czar, just said a few days ago that they're going to, quote, flood the zone, and that mass deportations are coming. He's making clear that we will see more of what we've been seeing and in larger numbers. So something we will be keeping an eye on. Well, beyond Utah, there's also a lot happening in Latin America, and that impacts the Latino world as well.
1: Yeah, the World Cup conversation is officially starting. Mexico, the U.S., and Canada are hosting together.
0: Right, the tickets can cost thousands of dollars. I mean, that's true for all World Cups. But to get to MetLife Stadium in the New York City area, New Jersey Transit, they just announced, actually, that tickets were going to be closer to $200, and that'll cost $105. So it'll cost less. That's still really expensive for a train ride.
1: Right.
0: So yeah, people are really going to have to budget that. And I'm just wondering, like, we won't have World Cup games here in Salt Lake, but how many Latino families can go, let's say, in the New York City area? So something to keep an eye on. Of course, for Latino families, the World Cup can be really exciting.
1: Yes,
0: I actually remember 1994.
1: Okay.
0: The World Cup, it was the last time the World Cup was in the U.S. Mm-hmm. And all I remember about it was that we had the logo, the mascot was this cute dog kind of puppy thing, and we had it on our car. And then I remember the 98 World Cup. That was a really big deal. And that's the first one that I really, really remember. But it'll be cool to see the World Cup here in the U.S., although, you know, there's a lot of geopolitics in play with this being not just the U.S., but Canada and Mexico. Well, keeping things on a lighter note, can we talk about Shakira?
1: Yes, 2.5 million people at a free concert in Rio de Janeiro, Brazil. Oh, my goodness. Can you imagine?
0: I just wish I had been there. I mean, I'm Colombian, so of course I love Shakira, and I speak Portuguese, so I have a soft spot for Brazil. So the thought of like being there on Copacabana Beach with like 2 million of my best friends. I saw Shakira last year in concert, but not at Copacabana.
1: Wow.
0: So it's amazing. I mean, it's like a temporary city, 2.5 million people on the beach.
1: Absolutely. I can't even begin to like imagine how many people that is. But I think this is really just another reminder of how globally dominant Latino culture is right now. You know, we're seeing it worldwide.
0: And you know what I love that she did was that she also paid homage to the great artists of Brazil.
1: Mm-hmm.
0: So she had Ivete Sangalo, who's one of the great Brazilian divas in pop music. She had Caetano Veloso, who is like, you know, just a legend, a living legend. So that's really cool. And then also, let's not forget, Karol G just headlined Coachella not too long ago.
1: Exactly.
0: So Latinas and Latinos really kind of dominating.
1: Right.
0: In
1: and
0: the
1: I mean,
0: music
1: it
0: chart.
1: Is mainstream culture, right? So it's not even, you know, Latino music. I think it's mainstream now. Everybody is
0: absolutely
1: listening to this.
0: And what a powerful contrast. You know, on one hand, we have immigrant communities here in the U.S. dealing with fear and uncertainty politically, but at the other hand, Latino culture is shaping global music and the global culture. I mean, we could go on forever about the Met Gala, but
1: yep.
0: At the Met Gala, you know, some of the most artists that got the most attention were the Latino artists who showed up there.
1: Absolutely.
0: Including Bad Bunny. Did you see him?
1: I did see. Oh, my goodness. He was
0: Viejito.
1: So old. Yes.
0: I know.
1: Oh, my goodness.
0: Well, when we come back, we'll be speaking about the future of Utah. We'll be joined by guests from the Sierra Club and Heal Utah to talk about air quality in our state.
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0: Welcome back to La Mesa. I'm Edgar Zúñiga here with Karina Linares. Today we're addressing a topic that's often on our minds here in Utah, especially in the winter, and that's air quality. If you've lived along the Wasatch Front for even a short time, you've probably heard the phrase dirty air day. You've seen the haze settle into the valley, and maybe you've wondered, what exactly are we breathing? Utah's geography plays a role shaped by the Great Salt Lake, makes us uniquely vulnerable to winter inversion. So today we're digging deeper.
1: Joining us are two advocates who have spent years working on clean air policy and community health here in Utah. Luis Miranda from the Sierra Club works on transitioning from cold to clean energy and utility planning for our electrical grid and haze pollution in our national parks. And Jake Erickson is the communication manager at Heal Utah, an organization focused on strengthening air quality standards and building healthier, more equitable communities focused on climate change and toxic exposure. Luis, Jake, thank you so much for being here with us today at La Mesa.
2: Thank you for having us.
3: Gracias por invitarnos.
1: All right, so air quality is something we hear about all the time here in Utah, but when we're talking about dirty air days, what does that actually mean and what are we really measuring here? Jake, I would love to start with you.
3: La calidad de aire en Utah está dividida en cuatro temporadas, ¿no? Las inversiones invernales, el polvo de primavera, el ozono de verano, y el humo de incendios salvajes en el otoño. Y el reto de calidad de aire en Utah es la exposición acumulada anual y porque tiene muchos efectos en la salud.
0: It's a very serious matter, as we're hearing. The particulate matter can enter the bloodstream and it can really affect folks, particularly the vulnerable, like young children. It can even affect your blood pressure and cause strokes. So this is a very serious matter and something that, unfortunately, we are exposed to here in Utah. We often hear about inversions, especially this winter. It was a constant topic in conversations. Can you guys explain what inversion is and why it makes your air quality worse? ¿Por qué la inversión es tan mala?
2: So inversions have to do with both the geography, but also it's a meteorological situation. Essentially, because during winter, everything is colder, heavier pollutants that are in the air will, you know, float lower because they're less animated. And because of our geography here, we're in a valley that doesn't have too many openings, and a lot of the wind that goes through here is eastwardly, so going towards the Wasatch Mountains. And so in the winter we have that problem, right, where a lot of the pollutants sink and stay there, and often we don't see it go away until there's some kind of rain or snow.
3: Se forma literalmente una capa gris atrapada.
0: Mm-hmm. Y lo podemos ver. We can see that nasty gray layer so many times during the winter, and it is part of that geography. Now, are dirty air days becoming more frequent or more severe in Utah, or is it just our imagination?
3: Sí, porque hemos encontrado un gran problema con la sequía del Gran Lago Salado, ¿no? Y hoy en día hay 800 millas cuadradas expuestas de lecho en el lago.
0: Wow, so the lake bed really is toxic, and that lake bed is becoming more and more exposed and exposing us to all those toxic materials.
3: Sure.
0: And we're talking about arsenic and lead. That does not sound good.
3: No, and it's important to remember we do live in a basin, so all the water that falls in the basin we live in will eventually arrive at some point or another to the lake and bring with it the materials that

0: our snowpacks are smaller and smaller. With smaller snowpacks, it means that water isn't going into the streams and hydrating essentially our forests to make sure that they are more fire resistant. And so when the summer season comes through, our vegetation is essentially really dry and is susceptible to one of those very windy moments or where there's like a thunderstorm. It's easy to start a fire. And in the case of places like Oregon, that is to the west of us, do you remember that those two summers where we were just having like incessant just fire coming from Oregon?
1: Yes.
0: Those were not only drier summers and really hot summers in that area, but they were also related to transmission lines that were overheated. And so those wildfires, of course, impact our air. And we start just hoping that there'll be some rain again. Some people may be praying. But the fact is that we need to not only pray, we actually need to be thinking about what are the practical solutions we can engage in as well.
2: I want to switch gears a little bit and talk about the north and west side of Salt Lake City. So we know that these neighborhoods are disproportionately affected when it comes to poor air quality. Can you tell me a little bit more about why these neighborhoods in specific are more affected to begin with?
3: Well, they live closer to the dust hotspots, mm-hmm. right? So with particulate matter weighing at different amounts, folks who live closer to the lake are going to be breathing more of that particulate matter. And this affects pregnant individuals, children, aging adults, and of course, West Side communities who consist predominantly of people of color. So those communities who are probably least disposed of adapting to the poor air quality are the ones who are dealing with its worst effects.
2: Wow. Mm-hmm. And so we talked a little bit about how the drying of the Great Salt Lake plays a part into that. What role do vehicle traffic and communities near highways like I-15 and I-80 have in that? Are they more affected? What does that mean for those communities?
0: I think that that's actually a really, really good question right there. We talk about the Great Salt Lake, and that's definitely a very worrying moment. But the number one source of pollution, I think, in the Salt Lake Valley continues to be from vehicle emissions. And so in the case of, if you live in Rose Park, Glendale, Poplar Grove, you know, that area of the west side of Salt Lake City, what do you have? You have, on the west side, you have an airport that is burning jet fuel in order to go ahead and transport people in and out. To the east, you have I-15. And you also have that legacy highway corridor over to towards Davis County. On the south, you have I-80. You have also SR-210. And in the middle of it, you have the Gatsby gas power plant from Rocky Mountain Power. And so this means that you have an area where there's a lot of emissions that are happening. And it happens to be also an area that is predominantly brown, black, immigrant, or working class. And it's not by accident, it's by design. There's a reason why these places are industrial zones, why the cost of living is lower, why the mayor of Salt Lake has talked about the absence of green spaces on the west side.
1: From what we're hearing, you guys view this as an environmental justice issue. Is that right?
0: That's right.
1: Mm-hmm. Now, lower income and communities of color, like you've been saying, are disproportionately affected. How is that exposure different? I mean, you're painting a geographic picture that the east side looks completely different.
3: Yes, there are urban heat islands, obviously, that come from the sheer amount of concrete and black space on the ground on the west side of Salt Lake City. I mean, if you were to go hiking along the Wasatch Front, you can literally see the dividing line of the highway separating areas with a great deal of tree cover and those without. And just to be clear, the escape from urban heat islands is but one desirable trait, right? I'd also like to think that people enjoy living in neighborhoods with trees. And so the idea that type of quantity of tree cover is something that's only on the east side of the city, or it, to me, is something that in and of itself is an injustice, right? People deserve to live in spots where they can escape from tree cover. And individuals who are homeless obviously are going to experience some of the worst effects of the urban heat island effect. So we have to keep that in mind.
0: And I would say, like, I have a, one of my mentors has this really good article on how racism is killing the planet. And so in, the,

0: And we're back. You're listening to La Mesa here on Avanza 88.3. I'm Edgar Zúñiga with Karina Linares. Today we're joined by Luis Miranda with Sierra Club and Jake Erickson with Heal Utah, talking about air quality and how it impacts our communities here in Utah.
1: Yes, and throughout this conversation, you know, I cannot help but think, oh my goodness, how is this affecting me? You know, I've lived in Utah the majority of my life. And so let's switch gears a little bit and talk about how this is affecting our health and what's happening to our bodies on dirty air days. So let's start maybe with some short-term effects. What might people notice immediately? You know, they go outside for an entire day or something like that. What will they experience?
2: Lo que me preocupa es la exacerbación de asma, especialmente mm-hmm. para niños, pero también esos efectos pueden ocurrir sobre a lo largo plazo, ¿no? 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
1: Wow.
0: And we often talk about the impacts on the most vulnerable, you know, children, seniors, folks with pre-existing conditions or who are pregnant. That's really important. What about also like outdoor workers, people who are outdoors most of the day?
2: There's a group of individuals we've worked with on the west side called jornaleros. They'll mm-hmm. often be the individuals who you see working in the course. They're going to be the ones who have to deal with every cycle of air quality throughout the year, right? Summer ozone and the fall wildfire smoke that Luis here, I'm sure, can speak more to. And then, of course, the inversions in the winter and the dust storms in the spring. And collectively, that can have a profound impact on those who work outside.
0: Now, when it comes to children, we mentioned asthma. Are there rising asthma rates among children who are exposed to this kind of air? And also, you mentioned earlier in the program the impacts on physical health, but what about on mental health or cognitive development? Is there a connection there?
2: Someone who grew up in northern Wisconsin and enjoyed playing outside, right? It's been a bit of an experience seeing children having to deal with limitations on their ability to play outside, right? That's something that children should be able to do. And obviously it has a huge impact on their own personal development, not even including the health impacts that are proven to have a developmental impacts on children. Keep in mind, too, that, you know, this isn't spread out equally, right? And the fact that certain communities have fewer days to play outside than others is a clear environmental justice issue.
3: Yeah, it's interesting because I have at the Sierra Club, we are like a member volunteer-based organization. And I have one of our volunteer leaders who was speaking to the Public Service Commission about, you know, coal power plants and what should happen in the future. And she was mentioning being a school teacher. And for her, it was really strange when there were those bad air days and you have to stay inside. And that, in fact, it would happen a lot more often than we thought about in the winter when there's already less sunlight. And I can imagine as well in the summer, I remember another volunteer who had a child who would go play soccer. And they're like, with all that smog, I don't want my kid to be breathing all of that. So do you go indoor? If you go indoor, is it expensive? If it's expensive, do you really have the resources to be spending that much money? So
2: at a neighborhood house, I remember we had around 400 clients throughout the year, right? About 350 of whom were children. And this wasn't a study that we'd conducted, obviously, but generally what we'd found in the classrooms is that one in every eight children under the age of three were showing early signs of asthma.
0: Wow.
2: So it's a very real problem that demands urgency and legislative action.
1: So on red and dirty air days, what can we do to even begin to protect ourselves?
2: We can check our air quality indices and there are various applications. Purple Air at Hill, Utah. Mm-hmm. We on our website we publish air quality numbers. In my opinion, the best long-term solution is to lobby your policymakers and inform them about your personal experiences with air quality and its impact on your community and the communities around you. Wearing a mask, especially an N95 mask. There's also more affordable ways. If you can't afford a HEPA filter, for instance, you can do you can make your own filter, like do it yourself. And there are videos that can help explain it. Get a fan, and it's a simple box made on four sides with your filter. It's not ideal that people should have to purchase a protection for themselves from the air quality. We should have legislative solutions for it. But in the meantime, while we develop that, there are steps that you can take to protect yourself and your families.
1: Luis, did you want to add anything to that?
3: Yeah, I think there's the measures you want to take with your family in terms of protecting yourself and your loved ones. And that's important. I do think that it's important as well that we note that industry does wants us to believe that pollution is also coming a lot from personal consumption. If you want to have an electric vehicle, that's a good way to reduce emissions. But if you have electricity for your vehicle that is being made at a coal power plant, we're just displacing the smog now to our neighbors in Colorado or to our national parks. And so we want to act, make decisions to protect our family locally, but we also want to think about what does it look like to have a future of clean energy, renewable energy that can reduce smoke? What does it look like to electrify our grid? We have at the Sierra Club, we have a group of high schoolers that's been working for years on moving the school districts into becoming 100% clean energy reliant by building solar panels, batteries, and also electrifying their school bus fleet. And so, yeah. That we definitely encourage people to think about as well the solutions that there may be at their community level as well.
1: Wow.
0: Now, along the same vein, how does coal power impact us beyond public health and visibility?
3: Yes. Well, coal power, it impacts us, as I mentioned, with it being one of the dirtiest sources of pollution that we have, of different kinds of particulate matter. It impacts visibility. But also, beyond that, there's also a very real impact on our electricity rates as well. Coal power these days is one of the most expensive forms of electricity. Why are we not looking for solutions to clean our air and also save more money on electricity?
0: Wow. Could you, for the benefit of our Spanish-speaking listeners, could you kind of summarize that point in Spanish about the fact that really it's the coal plays such a big role in this?
3: Como estamos hablando, tenemos que tomar medidas personales en términos de proteger a nuestra familia, máscaras, tal vez el tipo de vehículo que queremos comprar, si queremos tener un vehículo eléctrico. 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
0: So from what you're telling us, it seems that to improve our air quality, individual behavior is just a small part of it. Like, we all have to do our part, but this really seems to require systemic change. So what can we do to, I guess, become more aware and to speak up about this issue?
3: I mean, I would say that actually We have great people here, like from Heal Utah, who does a lot of incredible work over in Capitol Hill. We have opportunities for people to learn about different renewable energy programs. I think one program that people might be really excited about is the Utah Renewable Communities Program, coming soon to a lot of communities around Utah, that will provide people the opportunity to actually choose on their bill to source their energy from 100% renewable energy. But look for organizations that are doing some of this work and see what they can do. I will say that we had, to this very same program that I was mentioning, Utah Renewable Communities Program, we had a bill that was introduced last week on Wednesday that would essentially kill that program that we've been working for a decade. Within 24 hours, we were able to have over 500 people contact target senators. And by the end of that session, the representative introduced a substitute that supported that bill, that supported the program after all. And they said, hopefully this will stop all the emails, texts, and phone calls. And so we need you to be engaged. We need you to look for organizations like Heal, like Sierra Club, and other folks in the community that are trying to do this work.
2: El activismo popular funciona.
3: Sí, pueblo.
1: Bueno, and I want to shift a little bit. What is one myth about Utah air quality that you would want to clear up if you could choose any myth out there?
2: For me, the idea that it's clean air if you don't see anything, mm-hmm. right? So in the summertime, and this includes our national parks, right? We see ozone. And it's described as a sunburn on the lungs, mm-hmm. And comes from a mixture of volatile organic compounds, nitrogen oxide that's emitted from cars, along with the heat and light of the sun to create this burn. So it's very important to stay up to date on air quality indices throughout the state, not just in populated areas, because it's a bit of a misnomer to think that if you're out in a rural community, or if you're in one of our spectacular national parks, that you're protected from poor air quality. That's not necessarily true.
3: Yeah, I think when people drive through I-15 and they see the refineries, which again, another thing adjacent to the west side of Salt Lake City, right? We see those smokestacks. We might not see smokestacks coming from other sources, but that doesn't mean that there aren't pollutants going out there. And the fact is that in the summer, that sun is transforming that ozone. And so we don't realize that. So I would share that. I feel like that's the number one myth that I wish people would change their thinking.
1: Yeah. I mean, I've learned so much, especially just the importance of, you know, policy change in what's affecting us here in Utah. Jake, Luis, thank you so much for being here for this conversation. It's clear that clean air is, on top of, you know, being just an environmental issue, it's also a public health issue. It's a racial justice issue. It's an economic issue, an environmental justice issue. And so it's really complex. And of course, our geography plays a role. Our transportation plays a role, like you were saying, Luis, industry and policy as well. Thank you both so much for being here.
0: Yes, thank you very much. Muchísimas gracias. Protecting our air, as we've been hearing, requires personal responsibility, yes, but also really requires systemic change. For those listening, remember you can check daily air quality conditions through the Utah Division of Air Quality website or local air quality apps. On bad air days, protect yourself. And as was just mentioned, uno de los mitos es que porque se ve el aire limpio, no quiere decir que está limpio. Así que por favor revisen antes de salir, especialmente si van a tener a sus niños jugando afuera. This conversation doesn't end here. Air quality affects all of us. Thank you very much for joining us today. 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I'm Edgar Zúñiga.
1: And I'm Karina Linares. When we come back, I'll be joined by Avanza's El Cowley to talk with local singer-songwriter Omni, who has a style all of his own, and his songwriting and music videos are absolutely incredible. So stay with us.
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1: 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Maybe you're out in Magna, Taylorsville, Harriman, Ogden, or Utah County. 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

0: Welcome back to La Mesa here on Avanza 88.3. I'm Karina Linares here with our production coordinator, El Cowley, who is usually in the production booth, so we don't get to hear their voice, but we have a special treat today, El. Welcome.
1: Hi, happy to be here. It's a little weird being on mic instead of in the booth, but...
0: We're excited.
1: Yes, yeah.
0: And today we are here with an incredible local artist.
2: Yep.
1: Bringing Latin flow to his hometown of Salt Lake City, his music covers his experiences as a young Latino man, tackling machismo and heartbreak. Omni, welcome to La Mesa.
2: Yo, sick introduction. Thank you.
0: Thanks for being here. Glad to be here.
2: I'm actually excited. Nobody's interviewed me before, so this is like my first real interview.
0: So we are in for a treat then. I can't believe that, Oscar.
2: This is crazy.
0: Omni, you are an amazing artist.
2: The first exclusive.
0: Yes. Oh my goodness. Well, we're so happy to have you today. And let's just jump right in. I want you to describe some of your earliest memories you had being interested in music, maybe listening at home. What were your earliest experiences? Talk to me about it.
2: I first started off as like a dancer.
0: Okay.
2: Like,
0: wow.
2: Step Up.
0: Uh-huh. Was my,
2: can I swear? No, right?
1: Preferably
2: I can't cuss?
1: Depends.
2: Can you guys bleep it out?
0: Like, just speak
2: Great.
0: Freely.
2: Let's do it.
0: Yeah, just speak freely. Like, speak naturally.
2: Perfect. So, when I was a kid, Step Up was my... That was my... So, I was like... I loved Step Up. I loved Michael Jackson's, mm-hmm. like, Thriller. Like, when... Actually, I wasn't alive when the music video came out, but I was watching the music video for Thriller, mm-hmm. and I remember like memorizing the choreography.
1: Yeah,
2: and I remember being so mad when like it cut to like in the middle of the choreography, it would cut to something else,
0: mm-hmm.
2: and you couldn't see that. So I was like, I had to make it up or whatever. Anyway, dancing was my thing, and then I got into drawing. Like Kanye West and like Eminem and like Lil Wayne were like really big in like the 2000s, early 2000s.
0: Definitely.
2: So like I listened
0: yeah.
2: to them a lot.
0: Mm-hmm.
2: And then that's just kind of how I got into like, I was a fan of rap music before I became, you know, a writer.
0: Mm-hmm. Yeah.
2: But then I figured I would just start writing just because like I just wanted to try it. And I wasn't good at first or whatever, but like, I remember there was a moment where I wrote something and I was like, whoa. Mm-hmm. I was like, this is crazy. This was crazy. And then I was like, I could do this. Like, I could flow. Like, I know how to flow.
0: Mm-hmm.
2: So then that's when it kind of started.
0: That's incredible. So tell me about that moment where you started believing in yourself, where you're like, okay, I can do this.
2: Well, the bar, I actually remember what the bar is.
0: Uh-huh.
2: It was like, it's not great. All right. I know it's not great. I wrote it when I was like 14. All right. It goes like, I'm just a wild child, a wild monster. It's Mr. Oscar with twisted plots around with smoking because I lost her. And I was like, yo!
0: So you're like, okay, I got some
2: flow. No, for real. No, that, it was crazy.
0: That's awesome. And so you were talking a little bit about those early 2000 influences and artists. What other musicians or even visual artists inspired your work that you're putting out right now?
2: I love what Mick Jenkins is doing. I don't know if you guys know who that is.
0: Mm-hmm.
2: I love what Cimino's doing. Freddie Gibbs. Those are like my main, if we're talking about like rappers that I like listen to.
0: Mm-hmm.
2: Yeah, those are them. And I feel like you can kind of hear that in my work.
0: Yeah.
2: But I still go back and listen to all like the old... Like, on the way here, I was listening to Big L.
0: Mm-hmm.
2: It just hit me. Like, I was just like, I want to hear that 98 freestyle again. Because I was thinking about, like, recording in the studio or whatever. And then the thought came to me because he recorded it in an interview or whatever. Anyway. Yeah.
0: That's great.
1: We did our research and we went through your YouTube. And you have some amazing music videos on there, by the way.
2: Thank you.
1: Would you say that... the filming part comes before, because you said you drew before you became a musician.
2: Mm-hmm.
1: Is the visual aspect, does that come to you first or does the music come first or is it a bit of both?
2: Well, the music does come first. But if we're talking like videos, usually I don't know if everybody thinks like this or whatever, but I'll listen to a song.
1: Mm-hmm.
2: And then I'll start like imagining what it looks like on a screen. You know what I mean? Like, what would go on here or whatever? Is it in like slow motion, or is like, are we in a car? Like, what's the vibe? You know what I mean?
0: Yeah.
2: So I kind of go based off of that. And sometimes it is very specific of like, because in some songs, like for instance, for Kinfolk, like I was telling my homie, there's a sequence where like, shout out to Neil, by the way, he's the one that he's in the video where he like pulls the gun at the camera. I was telling him I had this vision for it where like, because there's a part in that song where like I'm having a dream and I wanted to play the dream out visually. And that already was like kind of set in stone when I wrote the song, but the visually I already saw the vision for it, and then we executed it. And it was funny because he was like, yo, the way you explained it to me, it was like perfect because like it came out just the way you explained it to me. And I was like, yeah, but
0: yeah, that's amazing. And I feel like storytelling is such a huge part of your music videos and your artistry. Mm-hmm. And I think it's just so cool to kind of hear a little bit of the behind the scenes of what's going on in your brain mm-hmm. when you even come up with a concept. And yeah, I feel like we, like Elle said, we definitely did our research, and your music videos are incredible. I mean, from the cinematography to the way that it follows your lyrics as well.
2: Thank you. It's so cool.
0: Talk to me a little bit about where you have this kind of inspiration from, the cinematic perspective.
2: So, I mean, I went to school here at the U for like film and media arts.
0: Mm-hmm.
2: Just because I knew I wanted to do something like creative, like I wanted to create something. I was already making music at the time, but like there's no like rapper degree or anything like that, so I couldn't do that. but I do love like movies, and I love just like visuals, and I was like, let me get into that because that's something creative, that's something I want
0: to
2: do.
0: Just talk to me about like how your artistry comes about with your storytelling and how it's connected to your cinematography and kind of that film background you were
2: right. So God works in mysterious ways. So I was like going to school for film or whatever, graduated, and then I realized that like it goes hand in hand with my music, you know what I'm saying? Mm-hmm. Especially me as someone who like does pretty much everything besides like the production of my music. Mm-hmm. I do the editing, I do the shooting, I write the songs, you know what I'm saying? Like mm-hmm. sometimes I even produce the beat, but it just was like going to school for film allowed me to get familiar with that side of the music making process, the music videos, you mm-hmm. know what I mean?
0: That's awesome.
2: But honestly, besides that though, I'm trying to do like short films and stuff. Like music is not the only thing.
0: Wow. Okay. So talk to me about like your goals, kind of where you see this going in the future then.
2: So right now it's like, I need to get an album off.
0: Mm-hmm.
2: I need to get an album off. I need to get this, because I have a lot of songs that have like, that are just in the vault. You know what I mean?
0: Mm-hmm.
2: So like, I'm gonna drop an album. I'm gonna call it Mestizo. It's gonna have like 15 songs on there maybe, and then we'll see what happens after that. I might make another album. I don't know, I just know that that's my purpose right now in this moment.
0: Yeah, no, that's incredible. And so that will be your first album ever?
2: Mm-hmm.
0: Wow, okay, well you'll have to let us know once you have that ready. We'll do a listening party here at Avanza.
2: For sure, that'd be fun.
1: Let's talk a bit about your song, Ice Cream Sandwiches. Can you tell us a little bit about the inspiration behind the song, what the writing process was like?
2: So, okay, let's see. So I kind of fell in love with this girl, right?
0: As one does.
2: As one does. And then we had to stop seeing each other for reasons I'm not going to get into right now. But basically, we stopped talking, and I was just sad. I was just sad for like a minute, and I was just telling my friend Danny, shout out Danny, like where I'm at. Like I was just like, you know, down.
0: Mm-hmm.
2: And he was like, bro, honestly, like take those feelings that you have, like how you feel about her, take all of that and like put it in a, like channel it creatively. And I was like, duh. I was like, yeah, bro,
0: right.
2: Of course, you're right, bro. So I went home and I was like, What am I feeling? And I searched up like King Cruel type beats.
0: Mm-hmm.
2: You know what I mean? And
0: yeah.
2: I found this one produced by this guy named Seko. And I wrote to that, and then I bought the beat. Well, I bought the like a license for it or whatever, and then I recorded it, and that's how that came about. But yeah, that song is very personal. Very wow. real.
0: Yeah. I mean, it takes so much vulnerability, right? To put your true emotions and all these feelings into a song that is public, right?
2: You come back to me, I won't eat anything. Yes.
0: Yes. Wow. Okay, well, we don't have to just talk about the music. Let's listen. Escuchemos aquí. Here is Ice Cream Sandwiches by Omni, right here on Avanza 88.3.

0: God never makes mistakes, and he gave me a voice so I could tell you that I love you.
1: Wow, that really gave me like some lo-fi, like 2018, 2019, like SoundCloud, like nostalgia. Mm-hmm. I really liked it.
2: It's incredible, yeah. Oscar. And the fact that this is music coming out of Salt Lake City is great. I mean, I'm just waiting for you to get discovered. It's going to happen.
3: Oh, for sure. No, that song is very, it's very raw.
2: Mm-hmm.
3: I did it in one take.
2: Wow.
3: Yeah. Well, that was one of the takes.
2: Mm-hmm.
3: So I was like, wow, it's perfect. Like,
2: that's awesome. No, yeah, that's incredible. I mean, thank you for sharing that artistry with us and kind of a little bit of the vulnerability behind that song.
3: For sure.
1: Yeah. Now, we've heard a little bit about your plans for an album, but where can our listeners connect with you and what else can we expect from you down the line?
3: You guys connect with me on Instagram or any socials, really, but mainly Instagram at OmniSaidIt. OmniSaidIt. My music's on all platforms. What can you expect? I am gonna drop like a small EP that is kind of like a cousin. It has like three songs that are very similar to Ice Cream Sandwiches, just like in that realm of like love and stuff like that. I have them written. I just need like their own beats because I wrote them on like instrumentals and stuff.
2: Mm-hmm.
3: So I'm gonna drop that. In between that though, I'm gonna be working with a homie from New York. He used to live here. He's actually the first homie that I performed with.
2: Okay.
3: There's like a video of me performing at my school with him. His name's Danny.
2: Mm-hmm.
3: I think his artist name is Cozy though. Okay. I think he's gonna go by Cozy.
2: We'll have to check him out too.
3: Yeah. So we'll drop some stuff.
2: Well, we're excited. We'll definitely keep posted. Omni, thank you so much for being here today. Thank you for sharing your music with us and with our listeners as well.
3: For sure. Thank you for having me.
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1: You are listening to a special voters forum convened by United for the Valley Collaborative with focus on California Congressional District 22 and Kings County District 1 for the Board of Supervisors. The forum was held in Stratford on May 7th. Se queda usted de nuevo con la moderadora Yvette Chaides, quien facilita ahora el panel de candidatos para el Distrito 1 de la Junta de Supervisores del Condado de Kings.

0: Okay, welcome back, Kingston County. We have made it to our final and headline segment of the evening, and this one is local. The Kings County Board of Supervisors is the governing body closest to our daily lives. These are the people who make decisions about our roads, our services, and funding that we all need for our daily lives. Tonight, three candidates for District 1 are here to make their case to you, the voters, who will decide who represents them. I'm going to introduce each of them now. If you all want to make your way to the stage, there is a name tag on the chair that you are assigned. Our first candidate tonight is Stephanie Silveira Chavez. Thank you. Our second candidate is Garrett Gilcrease. And if I am mispronouncing your names, please, please correct me. And our third candidate tonight is Martin Chavez. Thank you all so much for joining us tonight. We will begin with opening statements, as we saw in the first and second segment. Each candidate will go in order, and I will let you know what the order is. You will have 90 seconds for your opening statement, and then the next candidate can proceed with theirs. So we're going to first start with Martin Chavez, then Garrett, and then Ms. Steph.
1: Good evening, everyone. It's good to be back here in Stratford. This is my hometown. In 2008, I graduated from here, so this is special for me. It's special for me because I get to be here with my parents, my little sister. In 2018, when we had our water crisis, I didn't sit in the sidelines. I stepped up. I served in the Stratford Public Utilities District for 7 years.